0: individually and together. We did one song together that was our dad's favorite song, Amazing Grace.
1: Yes.
0: And so, but we also, Brandon P, our producer, wrote as well. And then my nephew, Sean and Ashley, helped contribute in collaboration with us. Olivia penned a song on there as well. And you know, and of course, you know, we got in the room and we add a little something to that. And but she laid the framework, said this is what it is. And you know, it was just really, really amazing experience with the team of people that we worked with to bring this project.
1: Amen. And of course, Mark is that phenomenal singer. If you are looking for the Black gospel artist, Mark Yandrus, you won't find him.
0: No.
1: So is he a white brother or a Hispanic brother? What is his ethnicity?
0: No, Mark has Austrian roots.
1: Austrian.
0: Austrian. His dad is from, I believe his dad is like from Austria. That area of Europe. But a lot of our family members came to Christ under his father's ministry.
1: Yes, in the valley.
0: So in the valley, down in Merced, California.
1: See, I was like, where does this all fit? You know?
0: Yeah.
1: So yeah. I understand it now. Yes.
0: Yeah. And so we've, I mean, you know, just down through the years, man, but us going to his church and him coming to our church and just he's been around the sound literally all of his life.
1: Yes.
0: From spending time with the Hawkins, that Bay Area sound, and Mark, you know, just bringing that sound back down to the valley. And just so down through the years, we've just collaborated. We've teamed together and we've worked together and God has blessed what's been done.
1: I like his flow. I like his flow. Absolutely. And his anointing. He's got some oil on him. Yeah.
0: He oily.
1: Oh, yes, indeed. Yes, indeed. And so, Olivia, what song did you pen that I'm hearing about?
2: Well, the name of the song is, and we're just going to give you a little peek.
1: Yes.
2: The name of the song is Give Me Strength.
1: Oh.
2: And when you hear it, when you hear it, it's going to, I believe, be a prayer that you can pray, that you can play during your prayer time, that you can say those words to God in a song or from your heart. You're going to hear some melodies, some harmonies, and some throwback to the type of music that we were raised upon. And so it is an honor to where God has brought us from, the foundation of how we were raised. And it was an honor for us to also sing this song with my nephew, James's son, Aaron Williams. So he's singing this song with us on this project.
1: What were you going through in life when God downloaded that song into your heart?
2: Wow. Well, it brings tears to my eyes, actually. I was the caregiver for our mom.
1: Yes.
2: And I was going through the time of caring for her as her health was declining. And before God took her home, that was the period of time where God gave me those words. Give me strength, O Lord. Give me strength, O Lord.
1: Yes.
2: From day to day.
1: Mm.
2: I need you along the way.
1: Mama.
2: And so thank you for even just allowing me to share what this song means to me. And I want to share that with everyone that we come in contact with. Thank you so much.
1: Oh, yes. That's going to be a powerful song to minister throughout the ages. And on
2: that
1: night, James, what can we expect? Are there going to be some special guest artists that you can release to us tonight? Or is it a big surprise?
0: Well, no, we cannot release it tonight. We can't release it tonight.
1: I tried, everybody. I tried.
0: And No, you got to come and take a look. Listen, this single is prophetic in every kind of way. Listen, oh, taste
1: Yes.
0: and see that the Lord is good. Come and take a look. You listen, we're
2: Yes.
0: not telling y'all everything on this interview.
1: Yes.
0: Y'all gonna have to come experience God. God. And yeah. Experience
1: He's
0: God
1: preaching now.
0: through
1: He's
0: James and
1: preaching now.
0: Olivia.
1: Yes.
0: Amen. Yeah,
1: Well, I
0: through
1: go ahead.
0: our lens.
1: Yes.
0: Through our lens.
1: Through our well, I will be a little prophetic and say, and I will only say this because I've been at worship at the well, and it's usually in May. So I'm going to say it's going to be some worship going on.
2: 100%. Yes. 100%. We're gonna, because that's who we are.
1: Yes.
2: And yes, sir. We
1: He
2: bring
1: won't
2: that
1: tell me
2: with us.
1: anything. Look at
2: And
1: it. But we just know that's right, Olivia. That's who you are. It's
2: you
1: going
2: know
1: to come
2: what?
1: out.
2: I think one of our signatures is sometimes we don't say a lot of who's going to be there because we do want the focus to be on Jesus. And so we're going to be there because we're releasing the CD.
1: Yes.
2: But we want that message to resonate with everyone. And so we don't want a lot of distractions and but we do want to be strategic, and we want everyone to have an experience and an encounter so that when they leave this place, they'll say, "We were glad that we were there."
1: Amen. Amen. And certainly the Bay Area, we don't need anybody else when it's James and Olivia. I mean, come on. You
2: Come
1: know,
2: on.
1: that's enough. You all have laid the foundation, laid the seed. You have gone to others here and there and yonder and supported everybody. And so the Bay Area, it's time to support James and Olivia, and come out and hear these great new releases. And you know, they might throw something old school to not even on there. When this, as the Spirit leads, it's going to be powerful. And once
2: Yes, it
1: again,
2: is.
1: it is going to be May 30th at Abundant Life Worship Center, 1435 Glen Street in Vallejo. If you are San Francisco, you want to cross street, Nebraska. Nebraska. Nebraska is the cross street. What time is it going to be?
0: 5 o'clock p.m.
1: 5 o'clock p.m. And
2: Doors
1: James,
0: open at 4:30.
1: doors open at 4:30. And is this free of charge or is there a cover charge? Is this free of charge? He says, come and take a look.
0: Coming.
2: So we are going to be posting pre-order options all the way up to the day of the event. And so no cover charge, but we are going to be pushing everyone to our pre-order options
1: And they
2: at
1: can make a
2: before the
1: donation.
2: event. Yes, and you're gonna get something with that. So that's coming soon. Be on the lookout for that information. And when we have it, Pastor Nichols, we'll also send that to you so you
1: Yes.
2: can, if you have any more announcements, we can put that in your announcements as well.
1: Oh, I'm announcing this all the way up until
2: Yes, thank you.
1: we need for people to know and to go and to come and take it.
2: Yes.
1: Amen. Well,
2: Amen.
1: last words, anybody,
2: Amen.
1: Olivia and then James.
2: Well, thank you so much for this interview. We appreciate your support of Bay Area artists. It's an honor and a privilege. We're looking for God to do what He does, put His anointing and His blessing upon this CD release, May 30th. Come out. You will not be, you will not go away empty. That's what I want to say. But you will
1: Amen.
2: leave full and excited and encouraged, and to keep on keeping on. So thank you. See you all on May 30th, 5 p.m.
1: Amen. Pastor James.
0: Yes. So I just reiterate what Olivia says. Come and take a look and see what God has done and the sound that will be going forth. Again, you will not be disappointed. You will be glad that you were in the house. The only disappointment that will come to you in your life will be the fact that you missed coming to the experience. That
1: Amen.
0: if you don't come, then you're gonna be disappointed that you didn't come. And so we're just excited. God is blessing us, people to team with us and to collaborate with us for this event, and we're just seeing the hand of God. And the words of the prophets, come and take a look.
1: Amen. Amen. James and Olivia, everybody, praising
2: Ooh,
1: God for their new release
2: hey.
1: music coming out. God bless you.

0: Pastor Terrence Nichols.
1: Bless the Lord, bless the Lord. Hallelujah. That's the thank you flow. Amen. You got to be thankful in the morning, thankful in the afternoon, thankful in the evening, every day. I'm the one, Olivia said, I'm the one that came back to tell the Lord thank you. Are you the one that will give him praise right now? Hey, are you the one that'll give him glory right now? Hallelujah. Are you the one that will magnify his name? Amen. Hallelujah. Get out to their wonderful concert. Praise the Lord. Mark it down. Praise the Lord. Praise the Lord. It's going to be awesome in the Lord. God is so good, and he has blessed us richly in the Bay Area with all of these great artists. So definitely get out on May 30th, 2026, 5 o'clock p.m. Amen. At Abundant Life Worship Center, our good friend Pastor Derry there. Amen. 1435 Glen Street. Amen. And you want to be there in Vallejo, California, 5 o'clock p.m. Stay tuned for more information. It is going to be just absolutely incredible. More music released from Bay Area artists. Amen. Saints, we're getting ready to wind. We're coming up into our last hour, winding this down, last half hour. We're winding it up. When we come back from the break, we've got Bishop Walter Hawkins and Lynette Hawkins Stevens, that great singer of the Lord. Amen. We have another tribute to mothers. Amen. With Shirley Caesar. We're closing it out. Amen. We got to get out of here and go to some of these concerts. His celebrations and my daughter and all. Oh, bless the Lord. Hallelujah. God is good. Amen. I'm going to try to hit this and hit that. Amen. But perhaps I will see you at some of these. We give God praise and honor for all of his blessings. Don't go away. We will be right back.
0: With Pastor Terrence Nichols.

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Me and Andy, we were the members in the church. And let me tell you something. It's hard to come in contact with Jesus and still be the same. I don't care who you are. I don't care. You can be the chiefest of sinners. 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

step. 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And he put some old glasses and put them right here on his nose. And he said, I want you to jump up and shout Jesus three times. And I jumped up and I shouted Jesus two times. But when I jumped up the third time,

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1: Amen, amen. That was the one and only Pastor Shirley Caesar with I Remember Mama. Amen. I know Mother's Day was last week, but don't let that be the only time you bring your mama some flowers. Don't let that be the only time you say, Mom, I love you. Don't let that be the only time you just go over and wash her car. Hallelujah. Amen. You don't want anything. You're not teasing her up for anything, a big ask. Amen. No, just go and do it because you love her and you want to honor mama. Amen. And we thank God for Bishop Walter Hawkins with Lynette Hawkins Stevens. Amen. There's a war going on. And thank you, Jesus. I know some of you said, well, what in the world? How did you manage your first Mother's Day without your mother? Thank you. I've seen some of you in the grocery stores, at church, and various other places, and you've sent me little messages on Facebook. Thank you for your encouraging ways. It was different, but you know, the Lord delivered us through it. And I all together, there are five siblings, and we are everywhere. You know, most of them are still in Georgia, but I have a brother that's in Ohio, and I'm here. And so we have been communicating and talking. And yes, it's tough. Yes, it's difficult. But as the scripture said this morning, you know, the Lord will be there with you. He will provide for you. And certainly Proverbs, that scripture that we read, you know, the God's provision of his son is protective. He's a protective nature, and his abundant blessings for us flow. And we thank God for that flow. Amen. We thank God for who he is, because the Lord is that shield. He's the sun and the shield. The Lord will give grace and glory. Hallelujah. And that's what we found. He gave us grace and glory in the midst of our grief over the weekend. And indeed, no good thing did he withhold from us. And we were able to just bask in his sunshine of grace and glory. Amen. And we thank God for holding us. We thank God for keeping us. And I thank God for Lisa Knowles Smith and the Brown Singers. I played this last week because I had the chance to interview Lisa when she was here in the Bay Area, and she talked about her love for her mother and how her mother had the group first. Well, her grandmother had it, then went down to her mother, and then her mother passed it to Lisa, and her mother even sang with them, amen, in the Brown Singers. And so, of course, you know, we lost her mother late last year. And so we are just absolutely holding them up in prayer. And Lisa's continuing. She's continuing the ministry because God is good like that. Proverbs 3:5-6 says, trust in the Lord with all thine heart and lean not unto your own understanding. In all of your ways, acknowledge him and he shall direct thy paths. Amen. And may he do that for you. I don't know what you're facing. I don't know what you're going through on today, but acknowledge the Lord, trust in him, lean on him, not to the circumstances, not to your own understanding, and watch God. Watch God work. He promised you that he'll never leave you nor forsake you. Amen. And here is Lisa Knowles Smith and the Brown Singers with Promises of God. God bless you, saints, in the name of Jesus. And happy Ascension Sunday. That's right. He left, but he's coming back again. Amen. Come to One Church on tomorrow, 233 James Road, and we are celebrating Ascension Sunday. Amen. God bless you.

0: This is Pastor Terrence Nichols saying thank you to Pastor Charles Brown of St. Mark Community Church in Vallejo for a job well done. You shared your love. You shared your talent. You shared your heart with all of us in the Vallejo community. As a young man, young preacher, looking up to you as an experienced man of God, I saw that love. I saw that talent. I saw your heart. And now you are resting with the Lord. May the Lord continue to bless the Brown family, and may the Lord continue to also bless the St. Mark Community Church family. Rest well, my friend. Rest well.
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3: 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You stand when he comes in the room because it is a demonstration of a respect for the office, if not the individual.
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0: Pastor Christopher Willis of Triumphant Worship Church in Fairfield and Gospel Artist has four songs that will keep you praising God. 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

0: X-Man, and here's Pastor Charles Jenkins and Fellowship Chicago with Stephanie Mills, Never Knew Love. And right after this song, I welcome back the one, the only, Pastor Charles Jenkins. This is Real Gospel.
1: Come on, right here.

0: Real Gospel is the place where God gets the glory and artists tell their stories. I am honored to have, I think they say the third time is a charm. This is the third time that you've been back with us, Pastor Charles Jenkins. Welcome back to Real Gospel.
1: Thank you so much for having me, dear brother.
0: The last time I spoke with you, it was just before you made the major announcement. You didn't make it on this program, let me be clear, that you were stepping down or retiring as pastor of your ministry in Chicago. What have you been up to since you have passed on the pastorate, as they say, in terms of church ministry?
1: Well, thanks again for having me back, and hello to everybody listening. I wrote a book about exactly what you just shared. Mm-hmm. When I announced that after 23 years of being a part of the pastoral leadership team at Fellowship of Chicago, I went viral. I trended on multiple social media platforms.
0: Mm-hmm. Yes, you have.
1: Every major news outlet in Chicago and many across the country wanted to talk to me. And so I was called by leading leaders across the body of Christ to ask me to write a book about, you know, this whole idea of transitioning, passing the baton, peacefully transferring power. And so I wrote a book called Seasons to help people understand that all of our lives are framed in scenes and segments of time, one big timeline broken down into many different time periods, their beginnings and their endings, their starts and their finishes. And there is a such thing as starter's blocks, but there is also a such thing as finding your finish line. Mm. And seasons can end and it not be drama or something's wrong or anger, or frustration or disappointment.
0: True.
1: But God can give you a green light, a yellow light, and he can give you a red light, and it can be all good, and there can be a beautiful ending and also a beautiful new beginning. And so I wrote this book to help people understand that there are many different seasons in your life, and you could be called to do something else and be something else and still serve God and love God and serve people. Because I've had some people say, well, you know, you never stop pastoring. People don't know what pastoring is.
0: True.
1: Yes, it's marrying, it's burying, it's teaching, it's preaching, it's winning souls. But the church is also a nonprofit organization, the nonprofit sector being the third largest business sector in the country. And it's good business. It's God's business. And it's everything nonprofit management. It's staff management. It's curriculum management. It's financial management. It's conflict resolution management. It's curriculum management. I mean, it's a long list of things. Pastors do 100 jobs in one. And so in helping people understand, not just for pastors, but whoever you are, whatever season of life you're in, you got to know several things. You got to know how to hear from God. Got to know how to discover your purpose. Got to know how to discern God's red lights, green lights, and yellow lights. Got to know how to navigate seasons of transition. And when everything changes around you and sometimes with you, you got to know how to reinvent yourself, because sometimes God is calling you to turn into something you never knew you even could become. And you got to be able to be a transformer more than meets the eye and become something else.
0: Amen. Have you discovered that has been sort of an issue and a problem with a lot of ministries and churches in general, is just knowing when it's time to listen to God and do that next thing?
1: I think in our community in general, I got phone calls from politicians, from business owners, from community leaders, from we can find our start, and we're very passionate about it. God called me. But the difficulty for many of us is to find our finish line.
0: Mm.
1: God has said my time is up and it's okay. I'm a pass the baton. We don't pass the baton with our businesses in our community.
0: Mm.
1: We don't pass the baton in our roles of political leadership or community leadership or church leadership. And I'm not saying everybody's gotta leave when I left. 23 years is a long time.
0: Yes,
1: anyway.
0: Yes, it is.
1: When I say retire, you know, people say, well, you can't retire. You just 40, 44. Well,
0: wow.
1: I started when I was 21.
0: Yes. That's why you look so young, because I was going to ask you how you pulled that off.
1: I had a lady who was the a lead in an aviation company. For those who don't know what aviation is, it's airlines, airplanes, all that. She was a part of a private aviation firm, and she said you know, I've been doing this role and I feel like God wants to move me to a new role and a new, and you released me to not be in fear and to embrace it. And I've had pastors say to me, I want to be in education. I thought I could only serve God in this one role my whole life. I had one pastor tell me he wants to be a school superintendent, and now he's been freed and released to embrace this role. Watch this, and take his faith to the public school system to be able to empower faculties and staffs and students and districts and all of that. So for me, the exciting thing is to know that people know that seasons exist and they don't all have to look the same. And you can do more than one thing for your whole life. Some people are supposed to do only one thing, but God gave one talent, one, two, and one, five. And so work with what you got, maximize every season you're in, and know that God's got grace for your journey.
0: Amen. I was speaking to my wife the other day and I said, you know, I'm going to be speaking with Pastor Charles Jenkins. And so she was like, who? I said, you've never heard of him? She said, no. And I said, oh, okay. I said, my God is awesome. She said, oh, I said, yes, that guy. And so, so I only say that to say that, you know, as the scripture says, your gifts will make room for you. Although a lot of people are still rediscovering who you are, your work and the work that you've done have made room for you, because I'm sitting here with four pages of accolades that you have accomplished that most people, some people who are around you and keep up with you, they know, but a lot of people just don't know. I'm not even going to attempt to read all this stuff, but yeah, it's just amazing. I mean, the awards, the accolades that are across the spectrum, not just in gospel music, but you are a humanitarian as well. So I just wanted to say thank you for all your continued work and those other realms and other things that you do as well that God is leading you to do. I just wanted to say that.
1: No, I appreciate it. You know, we don't serve to be seen, but we should be seen serving by somebody somewhere. And our lives should live in a way that gives. And so, you know, I view myself as the FedEx man. You might not know my name. You might not know yeah. who I am, but I got a package for you. I got a package for you. Yeah. And I said all this stuff about the book. Some people might be wanting to know where to get it. It's at CharlesJenkins.com. CharlesJenkins.com.
0: Amen.
1: Seasons.
0: Amen. So this song that you've got called Never Knew Love with one of my favorite, you know, I do listen to R&B, Stephanie Mills. How did that collaboration come about? I mean, wow, you've done it again, as they say.
1: You know what? I'm an R&B super fan. I was raised listening to it in my mama's car, Lionel Richie and Stephanie Mills and just so many other legends. And I was riding down the street just singing the hook of that record. And I never knew love like this before. And I said, man, there's no love like the love of God. I said, I wonder would they let me gospelize that record. Mm. And I got on the phone with a dear friend, Paxton Baker, who's very close to Stephanie, and shared my idea. And he put me on the phone with Stephanie. We were fast friends and laughing and talking. And I invited her to be a part of this song, this idea. She said she would love to.
0: Yes.
1: And because I wanted to do it the right way, because I was changing the lyrics, I had to get the permission of the original writer and the original producer. And again, I was gospelizing it. Yeah. And so I had to make it about the Lord.
0: Yes,
1: so I had to change the lyrics. So she gave me the phone numbers of James Ntume, who just passed away.
0: Yeah. Oh, wow.
1: Iconic producer Reggie Lucas, who's the original writer. And they gave me their blessing. She drove. I was in Atlanta at the time. She drove to a studio where I was from Charlotte, and we jumped in the studio, and the rest is history.
0: Amen. Did she really jump at? I know she did, but I mean, did you find that she really jumped at the opportunity to really do something meaningful and gospel? Because you know, a lot of people, and because I was I co-produced Tom Joyner for 7.5 years. And so I understand that although a lot of people, artists, may sing R&B or do other things for a living, at heart, a lot of them love the Lord. And so this would maybe was an opportunity for her to really collaborate with you and do something that was going to be meaningful in a way that even if she had done it solo, she just wouldn't have gotten the same response. You know what I mean?
1: She's a believer. She loves God.
0: Yes.
1: She is done some gospel music work before, and she was elated at the idea that we were going to take this 1980 Grammy Award winning hit and lift people up with it in a different kind of way and celebrate the love of God. And to what you just said, people forget that the Bible is full of stories. Stories that might not mention Jesus, stories that talk about love, stories that talk about pain, stories that talk about problems. And you can sing about stories that reflect real life experiences, circumstances, and situations, just like a teacher can talk about them in a classroom. And still love God and serve God with a different melody. And so I think sometimes because we hadn't been taught right or well, sometimes we call some things, we throw them at the wall as wrong, and we ridicule, revile, and reject. And there are people that love God that just maybe with a different rhythm, a different beat, different music. And sometimes R&B music, it overlaps with gospel music. A lot of R&B singers, you know, the musicians are the same.
0: You're right about that.
1: All these R&B musicians are church boys. But as long as the content isn't derogatory, defaming, defacing, disrespectful, it's all right to sing about love and to tell stories. I got a song I'm getting ready to drop. It's going to be a women's anthem. It's called The Soul of a Woman. And it embodies, I've been told it embodies everything a woman is. It sounds kind of Sam Cooke-ish. It's not a gospel song, and it's in what we call gospel, is traditional essence of hallelujah, thank you, Jesus. But it is gospel in the context that it is good news. And it takes other parts of the scripture, edifying, building up, uplifting, and all of those kinds of things. And so my understanding, revelation, and commitment to what the good news is enables me to make other stuff too. So I just wanted to give that context and understanding.
0: As we wrap up the interview, I guess this is where we ask you to tell the listeners where they can get more information about you, where they can follow you on social media, where they can get your music, and once again, where they can purchase your book, Seasons.
1: You can follow me right now on Instagram, Charles Jenkins is my name, or on Facebook, follow me at Charles Jenkins Music. I'm talking back to you and hanging out with you on a regular basis. And so jump in, charlesjenkins.com, where you get the book Seasons. Feedback is amazing. Friends are buying them for friends. I'm happy to get it to you today. charlesjenkins.com. And I'm working on a brand new album. Stay tuned.
0: I'm tempted to ask you to go into that, but I won't do that. I won't do it because we'll be here, you know.
1: I hadn't said this nowhere else. All I'm gonna say. You got it first. I'm working on a brand new album.
0: I understand. So listen, the one and only Pastor Charles Jenkins, thank you so much for returning to Real Gospel, and thank you, and have a tremendous rest of the day.
1: Thank you. You do the same.
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4: This is Ed Gray. Allowing kids the freedom to ask questions is important. In his book, Trusting What You're Told, Paul L. Harris argues that much of what we've assumed about our kids' early learning may be misguided. Harris believes it woefully underestimates the importance of dialogue in young kids' lives. Conversation and question asking allows young children to grasp highly abstract concepts from religion to history at an early age. If you want your kids to gain a competitive advantage, allow them the freedom to ask questions. And if you don't know the answers, tell them, let's go to the internet and find the answer. I'm Ed Gray, author of the book 40 Days to a Life of Gold. Plant today's thought in the garden of your mind and let your consciousness grow with it.

0: The Lord will make a way somehow. The Reverend Al Green with our real flashback song of the hour. This is the X-Man. Here's new music from Dr. Judith Christy McAllister. God is on my side.
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2: 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It's real gospel with the X-Man.

Like I always say, it's the last but not least hour of Real Gospel. My name is... Thank you so very much. It's time for a quick Instagram shout out, and this week's Instagram shout out goes to Mark Riddick. Thanks for the IG follow. I promise to follow you back. Let's get started right now with new music from Billy Powell and One Church with The Invitation.

0: They go by the name of the group Fire. Yes, indeed. And they are all sold out for the Lord. Now, are you sold out for the Lord? That's what this gospel program is all about, giving you that energy, that spiritual energy that comes through great gospel music. So keep on doing what you're doing, Group Fire.
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And bothered? It might be more than the temperature that's causing it. It could be the pills you're taking. Some drugs can directly affect the brain's thermostat and increase body temperature. Stimulants like Benadryl, Dexedrine, Ritalin, and even cocaine, along with thyroid medications like Synthroid, can boost body temperatures dangerously. Hyperthermia, or high body heat, is a big problem for those at risk. According to the Centers for Disease Control and Prevention, there have been about 5,000 heat-related deaths in the U.S. over the last 15 years, and that's a conservative number. Anyone can get overheated in the right conditions, but if you're at risk because of age, disease, or drugs, it's easy to reach an internal boil. To avoid overheating, check with your doctor. I'm Alexis Comer for Black Health Now.

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1: Oh, yeah.
0: Anybody know he's worthy in the building? Come on, if you know that he's worthy. Nobody like him nowhere. Stand to your feet and let's tell the story about Jesus Christ.

He is truly missed. Daryl Coley with I'll Be With You. My name is the X-Man, and that was the real flashback song of the hour. Here's Philip Carter with Psalm 94:19. Your consolation brought me joy.

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1: If you don't know the Lord Jesus Christ as your personal Savior, I give you a personal invitation right now to come to Jesus. You know, the gospel is simply this. Man was lost on his way to hell, on his way to the lake of fire. Jesus Christ, the only begotten Son of God, came to this earth. He was born, lived, persecuted, died, and he rose again with all power in his hand. And because he paid that price, we can now receive him as our personal Lord and Savior and be redeemed back to the Father. I don't want you to think that you can continue life the way that you're living. You know, John 9:31 says, "Now we know that God heareth not sinners, but if any man be a worshiper of him and doeth his will, him he heareth." Come to Jesus now. Don't be ashamed. Don't be embarrassed. You can't sneak to Jesus. Come boldly to his throne. You need to give him your life. Most people want the Lord to do something for them, but they don't want to give their lives to him. That's just like if I were to ask you to sharpen my pencil, but I didn't want to give you my pencil. Or I wanted you to fix the brakes on my car, but I don't want to give you my car. How can that be done? We want the Lord to do so many things for our lives, but we don't want to give our lives to him. Give your life to the Lord. If you did give your life to him, and you say, "Pastor Wall, I gave my life to the Lord a long time ago, but I have to admit, I kind of fell off the road, and I need to come back to him. I'm a backslider." Proverbs 14:14 says, "The backslider in heart shall be filled with his own ways." If you've been filled with your own ways and you have not been pleasing the Lord, you've not been going the way that God has commissioned you to go, renew that relationship with the Lord now. Don't let this hour pass. Don't do it. Well, maybe you're one who says, "You know, Pastor Wall, I'm saved, but I can't stop sinning. I keep doing the same thing over and over and over. I don't know what's wrong. I got delivered from this thing, but I can't seem to stay delivered." You know, Jesus said that when a spirit goes out of a man, walketh round and round about, and then comes back and says, "I'm going to go to my house." And he comes back finding it swept, garnished, clean. In other words, you have to replace the space. When you've been delivered from something, replace the space. The Word of God says that if you sing unto the Lord with psalms, hymns, spiritual songs, singing, making melody in your heart to the Lord, you'll be filled with the Spirit of God. The Word of God also says, "Hunger and thirst after righteousness, and you shall be filled." Don't leave yourself empty. Come to the Lord. We're going to pray right now, wherever you are. If you're driving, keep your eyes open and talk to the Lord. If you're in your home, wherever you are, if you're listening to this over the radio, this is your opportunity. Jesus loves you, and he wants to save your life. Let's pray. Now, you're not just going to be repeating words that I'm saying, but you're going to be talking directly to God. Know that you're talking directly to him. Jesus said this, "When you come to the Father, know that he already knows what you have need of before you ask him." He already knows, but we're coming by faith. And I want you to pray now. Know that you're talking to the Father. And now say, "Father, in the name of Jesus Christ, I come before you right now. I'm a sinner. Will you please forgive me of all my sins? I know Jesus died for me, and you raised him from the dead. Raise me now from my death of sins. Lord Jesus, come into my life and live your life through me so that I can please the Father just like you do. Father, thank you for saving me. Thank you for forgiving me of my sins. Fill me with your Holy Spirit. I hunger for righteousness. I hunger for righteousness. I thirst for your righteousness. Fill me now, for I belong to you. Thank you so much for saving me. My life belongs to you. I don't have it any longer. Use me as you wish. Thank you again for saving me. In Jesus' name I pray. Amen. Now, for those of you who just gave your lives to the Lord, I want you to know heaven is rejoicing because you have given your life to the Lord. Now continue to give your life to the Lord. Just say, Lord, I give my life to you. Lord, I give my soul to you. Lord, I give my will to you. Lord, I give everything to you. For I belong to you now. In the name of Jesus Christ, I pray. Amen.
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3: 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Woo! 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
0: Yes, Lord.
1: You hear

In addition to maintaining a winning smile and fresh breath, making regular visits to the dentist could lessen your risk of a deadly stroke. A recent study indicates that gum disease may contribute to clogged arteries, a leading cause of heart disease and stroke. Chronic inflammation arising from dental disease has been linked to the development of hardening of the arteries. Advanced artery blockages contain calcium that can be identified by your dentist's X-ray screenings. Dental disease can be marked by a number of teeth with decay, missing teeth, and the amount of bone loss around the teeth. These markers are all common in people with carotid artery blockage. Untreated dental disease can accelerate the artery hardening process. Take mouth infections and gum disease seriously. It could save your life. I'm Alexis Comer for Black Health Now.

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It's easy. Just say, Alexa, play Musical Soul Food. 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

lung cancer may not show any early symptoms of the disease. Men diagnosed with the disease often have a precondition called chronic obstructive pulmonary disease that permanently reduces lung function. The condition almost always paves the way for lung cancer, but women rarely present this condition. The American Cancer Society says that there will be about 175,000 new cases of lung cancer this year, and it will kill 162,000 people. Lung screenings are not a routine part of a health screening, so if you are a woman who has a history of smoking, ask your doctor for a test. Lung cancer is by far the deadliest cancer in the world, male or female. If you smoke, quit. If you can't do it alone, get help. I'm Alexis Comer from Blood.

0: Yes, shouting out Cabo Revival Church of Norfolk, Virginia, where my bishop is Bishop D. Fortney McBath. Great church, great people. Love people. Have a blessed day.
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0: Hi, family. It's Mike Chandler, and you know I love sharing God's word with you. And today I've got an especially powerful scripture I want to share with you. It comes from Isaiah 1 and 19, and I'm going to read from the NIV version. It says, "If you are willing and obedient, you will eat the good things of the land." That's what God promises to us. That's Isaiah 1 and 19. Let me share this with you. God wants you to have the best in life. He doesn't want you to be broke. He don't want you to be struggling. He wants to give you the good of the land, not the crumbs. He wants you to sit at the king's table. God tells us in his word how to take hold of his promises in our lives. We just have to believe the promises and begin to act on them. Notice that this verse doesn't say that just obedience will cause you to eat of the good of the land. It says we have to be willing and obedient. In other words, God isn't just concerned with our actions. He's looking at the motives in our heart. He doesn't want us to be robots. He wants us to know him and obey him because we love him. Just that simple. He wants us to understand his goodness and his kindness, which draws our hearts to him. He wants us to receive his love that causes us to respond to him and love him with obedience in return. That's the principle. Don't just serve God out of obligation today. That's not what I'm suggesting. Don't just read the word because you think you have to. Instead, open your heart and see his goodness, receive his love, and acknowledge his faithfulness in your life. And check this out. Let your willing obedience open the door to God's blessings. That's the word for you today, Isaiah 1 and 19. I am Mike Chandler. Now, go out and take on the day and eat the good of the land.
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In addition to maintaining a winning smile and fresh breath, making regular visits to the dentist could lessen your risk of a deadly stroke. A recent study indicates that gum disease may contribute to clogged arteries, a leading cause of heart disease and stroke. Chronic inflammation arising from dental disease has been linked to the development of hardening of the arteries. Advanced artery blockages contain calcium that can be identified by your dentist's X-ray screenings. Dental disease can be marked by a number of teeth with decay, missing teeth, and the amount of bone loss around the teeth. These markers are all common in people with carotid artery blockage. Untreated dental disease can accelerate the artery hardening process. Take mouth infections and gum disease seriously. It could save your life. I'm Alexis Comer for Black Health Now.

0: You are never too old to live your passion. This is April for Focus on Women. Remember when you were little and you had dreams of what you would be when you grew up? Do you ever think about those dreams and compare them to where you are now? I know I do. I have small kids, so I'm always telling them, you can be whatever you want to be. And in my heart, I truly believe that. But the grown-up April knows that sometimes where you end up is not where you plan to be. And sometimes where you are resembles drudgery instead of that exciting, passion-filled life you imagined. As you may have noticed, I'm new to hosting Focus on Women. And while years ago hosting a radio show was not on my radar, as circumstances go, here I am talking to you. And while I love doing this, it was not easy for me to try something new. A few days ago, while in my car, I had my reoccurring panic attack about, am I doing a good job? Do our shows provide usable information? Do they inspire you to keep pushing ahead? Am I too old to connect with you? For Focus on Women, this is April. You can live your passion because you are dynamic.
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1: This is Ed Gray. Our Power Person of the Month is Mike Howard. Mike Howard is a nationally known motivational speaker and author of an inspiring book called From Ordinary to Extraordinary, Success Begins Within. Before beginning his speaking and writing career, Mike was a computer programmer for IBM's Space Shuttle Division. Mike, the mind is like a computer. Can a person be programmed for success?
2: Without a doubt. In my book, From Ordinary to Extraordinary, Success Begins Within, there's a chapter on how to program yourself for extraordinary achievement. The only difference between where you are today and where you will be tomorrow is the information that you learn and the people that you meet. I'll tell you more about that on tomorrow.
1: Thank you, Mike. I'm Ed Gray.

0: It's time for a Power Minute.
1: This is Ed Gray. What's the most important part of learning? Questioning is the most important part of learning. Kids questioning may be annoying, but they are crucial to their learning. Starting at about 2 years of age, they begin barraging their parents with endless queries from, are we there yet? To,

0: This is Mommy Moments with the Glamazon Mom.
1: Are you a perfect parent? One who never makes parenting mistakes? If your answer is no, please tell me then why do we believe as imperfect parents we should miraculously have perfect children? Sooner or later, something is bound to happen with our kids. But unfortunately, when our kids blow it, many parents believe that we should be the consequences of their mess-ups. We'll give them the cold shoulder, won't talk to them, or even worse, retract our love. The next time your kids blow it, and believe me, they will, keep loving them while you let the natural consequences of their actions take their course. Our kids won't be perfect, just as we aren't perfect as parents. But where mess-ups abound, grace should abound much more. I'm Ebony Funderburk, your Glamazon Mom. 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
0: That's a mommy moment. 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And remember, not all superheroes wear capes. Glamazon Mom.
2: Mama showed you love even when she put belt to booty. 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Happy Mother's Day.
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1: Yeah, I love God.
2: You don't love God? What's wrong with you?
1: I love God.
2: You don't love God? What's wrong with you?

Ladies and gentlemen, please welcome to the stage now the fantastic Williams Brothers! Yeah!

Can't stop, won't stop. I can't stop praying.

said you fight my battles. If I'd only keep still, said you would even take the vengeance.

ladies, if you need more motivation to quit smoking, consider this. As a woman, you face twice the risk of getting lung cancer than men. If there's any good news, it's that you are less likely to die from the disease. But why risk a horrible disease that could be deadly? Why women are more susceptible to the cancer-causing agents in cigarette smoke is not clear. But the findings indicate that women who smoke should be screened sooner and targeted with anti-smoking messages earlier. Young women should be aggressively discouraged from smoking. The earlier a girl begins to smoke, the higher her risk of an early death from many forms of cancer, emphysema, or cardiovascular disease. If you smoke, quit, and encourage others to do the same. I'm Alexis Comer for Black Health Now.

If you or your family exercise regularly at a gym or participate in league sports, you're probably no stranger to energy drinks. These stimulant-filled beverages are available at most health clubs and supermarkets, but give some thought to what you're drinking. Energy drinks are typically loaded with mega quantities of caffeine, vitamin B12, South American guarana, and bitter orange. That's the new alternative to ephedra, which was banned in 2004. Stimulants boost energy, prolong endurance, and may help athletes ignore pain, but these are not necessarily good things. Stimulant drinks create a false sense of well-being that may cause dehydration, body injuries, or even heat stroke. Max out your exercise routine with rest, water, and a good warm-up. I'm Alexis Comer for Black Health Now.

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1: This is Ed Gray. Proverbs 27 verse 17 tells us, as iron sharpens iron, so one person sharpens another. A good argument supports its claim with sound reasoning, research, and evidence, such as facts, statistics, and quoted opinions from authorities on both sides of the argument. Engaging in good arguments sharpens your mind and can strengthen your stance if it's valid. When researching a subject, don't just limit your research to a sympathetic source. Find sources that disagree with your argument. Take note of their rationale and use of evidence. That way, you'll be familiar enough with these opposing viewpoints to argue against them. The people who make us sharper are often the people who disagree with us. That's how iron sharpens iron. I'm Ed Gray. Elevate your thoughts and rise.
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See, I got a few on this side that already picked it up.

0: By faith, you gotta say,
1: He will supply.
0: Oh,
1: Lord Jesus.
0: Shout.
1: Lord Jesus.
0: Make it personal to him. Tell him.
1: My Jesus.
0: Make it even closer.

0: Not your greed, but your needs. He will.
1: Supply.
0: He'll do it.

Keith? Yeah. I keep trying to.

The Importance of Rest for Focus on Women. This is April. We are all running at top speed. And I think as women, we're running faster than anyone. And it's all taking a toll on us mentally and physically. So today, I'm urging you to rest. Now, we've spoken many times about the importance of getting enough sleep, how over time, the lack of sleep results in weight gain, increased blood pressure, and higher risk of heart attacks. But today, I'm specifically talking about rest, that needed break from the everydayness, that time where we allow ourselves to replenish, to slow down, to refocus. True rest is just as important as sleep. It's amazing how we've conditioned ourselves to take pride in not using all of our vacation days or bragging about how busy we are. Yes, we couch our comments as complaints, but too often we wear these complaints as badges of honor, as though proving our struggles and busyness bring us self-worth. Well, that's just plain stupid. Every day we march closer and closer to death, and when we finally get there, do we want our lives to be measured by our to-do list? Instead, take the time to rest, to reflect, to pray, to enjoy family, to slow down. For Focus on Women, this is April Anderson, Rest Dynamically.

0: It's time for a Power Minute.
1: This is Ed Gray. There is a tool called the Implicit Association Test, or the IAT. It measures unconscious or automatic associations of good and bad with black and white people. Most people have no idea of what their unconscious attitudes are about race. While many IAT testers would declare themselves racially neutral, more than 80% of all those who've ever taken the test end up having pro-white associations. Einstein once said, "Problems cannot be solved at the same level of thinking at which they were created." The more deeply subconscious a concept or belief is, the more powerfully it operates in our lives. The first step is to identify if you have a problem. Go to understandingprejudice.org/IAT and take the race test. I'm Ed Gray. Elevate your thoughts.

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1: You get fired from your job, a loving relationship ends, a friend disappoints you. All of these scenarios might set you up for one of life's greatest challenges, forgiveness. The act of forgiveness is more than a spiritual requirement. Forgiveness can also be a blessing for your health. Recent studies found that people who don't forgive but instead hold grudges showed increases in heart rate, blood pressure, and muscle tension. Heart attack victims lowered their risk of dying and improved their overall quality of life by engaging in forgiveness. The less people forgive, the more diseases they have, and they report more adverse medical symptoms. Holding a grudge may hurt you more than the person you need to forgive. Live richly, live wisely, and let it go. I'm Alexis Comer for Black Health Now.

0: I would like to give a shout out to my church, Calvin Street Missionary Baptist Church, and the Pastor Lewis Carnell Taylor.
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2: Let me take you back to a gospel, Caribbean vibe felt like in that church.

I don't know about you, but I know some sisters who are really impatient. My sisters, we've got to be more patient. Sometimes you will find that it's not always a good idea to speak or react too quickly. In the book of Hebrews, we are told, but you have need of patience. God is pleased when we try to show more patience. Please don't run your pressure up by trying to rush things, rush people, or even rush yourself. Be patient. When your child brings homework home and you have to keep saying the same thing over and over, ask God for more strength and be patient. When you pray about something and it seems like God is taking too long for you, if it's for you, you will get it in God's own time. Be patient. When it's your turn at the beauty salon and your stylist calls somebody else to the chair ahead of you, don't lay anybody out. Say something nice and be patient. My sisters, we've got to be more patient because a sister's got to do what a sister's got to do. Remember, whatever is going on in your life, God's got everything in control. You stand on the word of God that says, I'm more than a conqueror through Christ Jesus who loves me. It's time for a shout out. Want to give a shout out to all of the sisters who have more on your plate than you can handle, but you are doing the best that you can. Now, if you've got a sacrifice of praise way down deep in your heart, I need you to come on and let it out. Come on, ladies, let the Lord hear you holler.

Are you willing to step out? This is April for Focus on Women. Lately, I've seen several articles detailing the difference in how men and women approach job searches. The big observation is that men are more apt to apply for a job they want, even if they lack many of the qualifications. In fact, studies have shown that on average, men consider having about half the skills listed as sufficient to be considered qualified. As women, we are a bit more cautious. It seems that unless we are confident we meet all the qualifications, no matter how much we want the job or know that we can learn the job, we just don't apply. In considering this difference, I asked, is it a lack of confidence, perhaps risk aversion, or believing the required qualifications are just that, required? Perhaps it's a little of all of these things, but what does that mean? It could mean that we are shorting ourselves and need to be more willing to step out. Part of controlling our careers and getting the most out of our work and life requires that we are vocal and aggressive in going after what we want. In other words, toot our own horns. If there's a job you know you can do, even if you can't currently check every box, go for it. Take your can-do attitude and march forward, capitalizing on the assets you bring and be willing to develop the additional skills you need. For Focus on Women, this is April.

Women will experiment with almost anything to improve and maintain their good looks. By the time most girls reach age 16, they've worked their way from one end of the drugstore cosmetics aisle to the other. What works for you? If it's an expensive regimen of exotic creams, lotions, and face paints, know that you can spend less and achieve the same results. Inexpensive cosmetics, the drug and dollar store varieties, have the same ingredients as pricier department store brands. What you pay for in higher ticket items are packaging and hype. Is it worth it? Sometimes yes. Part of being beautiful is feeling beautiful and spending a little extra to pamper yourself. It might be worth it, especially if you need a little mood boost. You deserve a little indulging. Go for it. I'm Alexis Comer for Black Health Now.

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1: Nearly half of the adults in the United States lack the literacy skills to manage their personal health care. That's according to a recent Institute of Medicine report. It's especially serious among people over 70 who may be coping with issues of dementia and Alzheimer's, as well as low literacy. According to the report, those with lower than a ninth grade reading level have longer hospital stays and higher incidences of diabetes and depression. Low literacy makes hospital language and directional signs confusing, leads to errors with prescriptions, appointment schedules, informed consent instructions, and insurance applications. Everyone should be able to ask their doctor three questions. What's my problem? What can be done about it? And why is it important for me to do it? Encourage health literacy for all. I'm Alexis Comer for Black Health Now. 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
2: God has come to restore souls. My sister Leandria is going to help me with this one.

waves, I will hear from heaven. Break it on down. So it is. It is so. Amen. Now when we pray, we want to end that with a declaration, a decree. So I'm speaking for all of you listening, starting here, starting now. The things that hurt you in the past won't control your future. Starting now, this is a new day. This is your exodus. You are officially released. Now sing it for me, Leandria.

0: Faith Walk with the Lord, we just want to share with you some sister shout outs, praise thoughts, and encouragement as we go forth letting our light shine for the glory of God. Here we go.
1: Bless the Lord, O my soul, and all that is within me, bless His holy name. My sisters, you have got to be yourself. Each of us is an original. We have our own unique gifts, talents, and skills. You have your own way of walking, talking, dressing, cooking, cleaning, doing things, and having fun. You don't have to try to be like anybody else. When others see you, let them see who you are in Christ as a fearfully and wonderfully made woman of God who is daily

0: being transformed to relate to people and situations as the individual that you are in Him. Let people hear your voice. Don't try to talk like anybody else. The way you talk is the way you talk. If you don't talk as proper as someone thinks you should, pay it no mind. Just be yourself. Now, don't hurt yourself trying to walk in those beautiful stiletto shoes. Praise God for every sister who can keep her balance and her swag. But if you can't walk in those shoes, you better go and get a pair of sneakers and let your feet relax. My sisters, just be yourself. We don't have to try to be like anybody else or show off to impress anybody. If you will just be yourself, what God has for you will come your way. My sisters, we've got to just be ourselves, because a sister's got to do what a sister's got to do. Whatever is going on in your life, God has everything in control. You hold to the word of the Lord that declares, I can do all things through Christ who strengthens me. Now, we want to give a shout out. This shout out is going out to all of the sisters who are believing God for a miracle. All right, ladies, it's time for us to give God some praise. I need for sisters who really love the Lord to come on and lift your voice and let heaven hear you holler. Come on, ladies, let the Lord hear you holler. My sisters, we would just love for you to visit us at our webpage, asistersgottodo.com. We'd love to hear from you.
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0: What we're going to do right here is go back, way back, back into time.
1: It was something about when Mama got down on her knees to pray for us. She could remember all of our names. And there was nothing like that Sunday morning devotion then. And today we want to remember how Mama used to pray for us.

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Watch What You Post. For Focus on Women, this is April Anderson. When I was young, my mother would say, don't write anything down that you don't want to see in the newspaper. Of course, I thought she was crazy until that one day the note I passed in class was snatched by the teacher and, to my embarrassment, read aloud. Well, today I find myself having the same conversation with my kids, except it's regarding social media and texting. And while the contents of my note was limited to the class and the grapevine, tweets and texts are available in a limitless universe with perpetual life, and therein lies the problem. In the news, we've seen careers implode due to text and tweets and posts. Text conversations that folks assume will stay private are inevitably being forwarded or reposted, appearing just in time to impact credibility and vilify. Take the case of Peter Strzok, who was fired for a string of anti-Trump texts sent to a coworker. While Strzok contended his personal feelings about Trump did not impact his work at the FBI, he was unable to distance himself from the words typed on the screen. Unlike explaining an unrecorded verbal statement, the text is there for eternity, subject to the everlasting interpretation of those who read it. So think before you post. For Focus on Women, this is April.

0: It's time for a Power Minute.
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1: Number one in the USA.
2: Just what is a hiccup anyway? 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It could be serious. Call your doctor. I'm Alexis Comer for Black Health Now.
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0: Yes, I'd like to give a shout out to my church, Calvary Baptist Church, where Reverend Avant is my pastor.
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There are some places that God does not want us to be. Sitting around feeling sorry for ourselves is one of them. My sisters, you have got to cancel your pity party. If we are not careful, every now and then, we will allow things that happen and other people's reactions to them to wound our spirit to the point where we'll be having a pity party. Pity party refers to allowing ourselves to sit around feeling sorry, sad, hopeless, and rejected. Maybe the job promotion did not come through this time, or maybe the loan did not come through. Maybe it was something else, and whatever it was, it just broke your heart. Don't sit around feeling sad. What kind of a party is that? Woman of God, don't stay there. Tell gloom, despair, and depression that you are coming out of this situation. Tell gloom, despair, and rejection that you are not going to hang out with them anymore. Make up your mind that you are going to move on. Open up your mouth and declare, "The joy of the Lord is my strength." Let the love of God break through and remind you that if you made a mistake, God will forgive you. If you made a bad decision, God will help you to get things together again. If you got caught up in a mess, trust God to restore you. If

something happened that broke your heart, believe that God will give you the strength that you need to continue on. God has too much invested in you for you to quit on Him. Stop sitting around worrying about what people are saying. A big difference between you and some of the want-to-be divas. That's right, they're just wannabes. Some of those wannabe divas that are talking about you is that people know about your situation, but some of their embarrassing or heartbreaking moments are hidden away somewhere with a lock on it. Let people talk if they want to. Go get your life back and enjoy living again. There are people to see, places to go, things to do, friends to make, and more blessings to receive. The devil thinks he has you, your gifts, talents, energy, and anointing on lockdown. Shake your fist in his face and tell him you can't keep a good woman down. Tell him this pity party is over. I'm coming out of this with the help of the Lord. My sisters, you've got to cancel your pity party, because a sister's got to do what a sister's got to do. Remember, whatever is going on in your life, God's got everything in control. You stand on the word of God that declares, no weapon that is formed against me shall prosper. It's time for a shout out. Want to give a shout out to all of the sisters who've made up your mind that you are no longer going to allow disappointing things to control you, but that you are moving on in the name of the Lord. Now, please, some grateful sister to come on. Lift your voice to the Lord. Let heaven hear you. Holla.

this music to bring you more music.

sometime being last is best. This is April for Focus on Women. We live in a society that praises being first. Being the first to the finish line, the first in the class, the first to whatever. But sometimes being last is best. As we all work towards elevating ourselves to greatness, there will be times when we participate in a collective discussion to address a problem or offer a solution. This scenario is common at work. We're in a meeting with various levels of management, and yes, we may feel compelled to get our idea out there first, to show all the players at the table how smart we are, how we know best. But instead of rushing to interject our opinion or solution, show some self-restraint and leadership. Real leadership involves listening. I mean, taking in all the solutions and ideas, listening to the pros and cons. Then, after hearing from everyone, we can set forth our solution. By choosing to speak last, we may discover our idea had a weakness we didn't consider. And we can process all the other ideas and determine if our plan was, in fact, best. If we're the smartest at the table, we've empowered everyone else because we've listened to them and used their ideas as part of our solution. If we're not the smartest at the table, then we've saved some egg on our face by going last. For Focus on Women, this is April.

0: City. Hey! Bishop Lambert, Wayne Gates, Senior.
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3: This is Ed Gray. Yesterday I said, it is the responsibility of those of us with voices to speak up and defend the rights of the poor and needy, especially if you call yourself a Christian. The good book tells us, whatever you did for the least of these brethren of mine, you did for me. Whatever you did not do for the least of them, you did not do for me. By caring for only those in the same ethnic or cultural group as ours, or the same socioeconomic status, we ignore the God in others and can bring judgment on ourselves. As the late Reverend Dr. Martin Luther King Jr. once said, injustice anywhere is injustice everywhere. Make the world a better place by caring about all people. I'm Ed Gray, author of the book 40 Days to a Life of Gold. Elevate your thoughts and rise.
4: I send this song out to those struggling with low self-esteem, especially to those absentee fathers. Go reconnect with your sons, with your daughters. I came to remind you, there is a king in you.

0: I came to tell you that there is power.
1: There is power
0: 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So be mindful of the words you release. 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

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And you need to know that there is a king in you. What has happened?

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You were born to rule, and you need to know that there is a king. I know that some of you have been molested. I know that some of you have been

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1: There is a king in you.
0: You will make it. You are forever a lender, never a borrower. You are forever above, never beneath. You are forever the head, never the tail.
1: A king is in you.
0: Let the past go. Look toward the future. 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
2: 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The sweetener flavors everything from ketchup and bacon to yogurt, bread, and soda. But is it good for us? Many researchers say no. The rise in high fructose corn syrup as a food sweetener seems to correspond to increased levels of obesity. It's cheaper to use than sugar, and that allows food manufacturers to add more of it to their products for less money. Experts say it's a contributing factor towards stretching food portions into supersized servings that make us fat and at risk for diabetes. Read labels and use moderation in choosing foods. No one needs the extra calories. I'm Alexis Comer for Black Health Now.
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0: Hi, my name is Doris Roberts, so I'm doing a shout-out for my pastor, Nicole Hill. So she's one of the best pastors in the world, Calvary Christian Church. Thank you, and God bless you.
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2: Yeah. Yeah. You're a man of your word, yeah. Yeah. Here we go. This is what it says.

0: Somebody said we've come this far by faith. As we go forth in our faith walk with the Lord, we just want to share with you some sister shout-outs, praise thoughts, and encouragement as we go forth letting our light shine for the glory of God. Here we go.
1: This is the day that the Lord hath made. We will rejoice and be glad in it. My sisters, we have got to be careful about the decisions we make. Every day we have to make decisions about one thing or another. Some of them will not only affect us now, but in the future as well. Many of them will not only impact our lives, but those of family members and others that we know. It's important to talk to the Lord about our decisions. He will help us with the big ones and the small ones. Ask him to show you which way to go and what to do, whether to go or stay, whether to hold on or let go, whether to invest now or wait until later. Decisions, decisions, decisions. Talk to the Lord about them. My sisters, we have got to be careful about the decisions we make because a sister's got to do what a sister's got to do. Whatever is going on in your life, you stand on the Word of God and remember that he's got everything in control. Remember to tell yourself, I can do all things through Christ who strengthens me. It's time for a shout out. Want to give a shout out to all of the sisters who believe that better days are ahead for you. Now I need some sister who really loves the Lord to come on and lift your voice and give him a praise. Come on, ladies, let the Lord hear you holla. My sisters, we would just love for you to visit us at our webpage, asistersgottodo.com. We'd love to hear from you.

0: 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Alisa, how can folks find Spirit Driven?
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1: Thank you, God, for giving us our identity in you. We can know who we are because we know whose we are. And we don't have to work for your approval. You've called us by name.

0: 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We have church up in here.
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2: Your mind is like a machine without an off switch. If you don't give it something to do, it just runs on and on until it gets bored. If your mind is just sitting around without anything to do, it's going to start doing something, even if it doesn't seem to care what it is. A lot of people do stupid things because they let their mind sit idle. I heard about a 6-year-old boy who shot and killed another child. It made me wonder, what kind of idle thoughts were running through this child's mind? Where did he get those thoughts? Were his parents screening what he was watching on television? Were they taking him to see violent movies? As the saying goes, an idle mind is the devil's workshop. Give your mind something to do. Focus on the results you desire and make certain that your actions correspond with your goals. I'm Ed Gray, author of the book 40 Days to a Life of Gold. Elevate your thoughts and rise.

0: is very uplifting station, and I really enjoy it a whole lot, and I couldn't start my day without them.
1: 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Recent studies examined the way patients were treated at small versus large teaching hospitals. Findings revealed that faster treatment was offered to patients with routine diseases. Those patients would do at least as well at a small local hospital as at a major medical center. But for cancer care or heart surgery, a big, busy hospital might be better. 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I'm Alexis Comer for Black Health Now. 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

0: Hi, my name is Minister Shaquan Murphy, and I want to give a shout out to my church, the best church, the Mount Calvary Number 2 Missionary Baptist Church, under the leadership of Reverend Dr. James L. Smith and Lady Drusilla Smith. And remember, it's not about us, but it's all about Jesus. God bless you.
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Have you ever thought about how you are dressed from day to day? My sisters, we have got to dress right. Our Dress Right focus is not about any attire that we can buy in any store. It's about something that we should and can wear every day, everywhere, all of the time. Now, I know somebody's probably thinking, she does not know what she's talking about. There's no way in the world I'm going to wear the same thing to church every time that I go. I've got some sisters who talk about you really bad. And some of those sisters belong to my church. Listen, I assure you that nobody will talk about you wearing this outfit all of the time because it's invisible. Though it's invisible to the human eye, opposition forces know that you are dressed right and ready for spiritual warfare. You don't need any money to buy it. This outfit is not too heavy nor too light. It's just your size and it fits just right. It's available to every child of God. It's called the whole armor of God. When you need to remind the devil of who you are and whose you are, you need to be dressed right. When it's time for warfare prayer, you need to be dressed right. When you really need to let folks know that I'm not fooling around, I believe God for his help, you need to be dressed right. My sisters, you've got to be dressed right because a sister's got to do what a sister's got to do. Remember, whatever is going on in your life, God still has everything in control. Stand on the word of God that declares, if I ask anything of him according to his will, I know that he hears me. It's time for a shout out. Want to give a shout out to all of the sisters who are recovering from surgery and those who have scheduled surgery dates. Certainly, we're believing the Lord for your healing. Right now, I need some sisters who are so glad that the Lord has blessed you to come on right now and lift your voice to the Lord and give him a praise. He's waiting, ladies. Let the Lord hear you. Huh?

0: What we're gonna do right here is go back, way back into time.
1: Let me hear you make some Holy Ghost crazy noise right now. Let me hear.

And I just thought I would shout it out loud and clear in the atmosphere. I'm blessed. How about that, brother Lou Walls? Lou Rawls there, brother Sam. And what a way to get this portion of our show. Officially on the go, it's Gospel Gems. My name is brother Sam Tate, friends. And you know what? It's Gospel Gems Showtime. So why don't you get on that telephone and call and tell a friend. Let everybody know that your radio show's on the radio right about now. In the meantime, get on that telephone and call and tell a friend. In the meantime, we're on the move because there's music in the air. Brother Lee

0: Makes you want to stomp your feet to the beat, now don't it, everybody? How about that? Brother Lee Williams, along with those spiritual QCs, and I've learned how to lean on Jesus. Can I get a witness out there somewhere? In the meantime, in case anybody asks you, say, listen, don't you know that that's Brother Sam Tate on the radio, and we're going to be keeping you company, going to be on your mind for the rest of the hour, right here on Gospel Gems, where playing the gospel is what I do, and I like my job. In the meantime, I tell you what, got another pretty sound in our town right after these good words.
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2: 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This is Pastor Morris Hatton encouraging you to join the movement and win a soul.
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4: Hi, everybody. I'm Reverend Dwayne Byerly with Prophecy and Promises Ministries from Nashville, Tennessee, reminding you you're listening to the Gospel Gems with Brother Sam Tate, and Jesus is coming soon. If Jesus

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3: Nearly half of the adults in the United States lack the literacy skills to manage their personal health care. That's according to a recent Institute of Medicine report. It's especially serious among people over 70 who may be coping with issues of dementia and Alzheimer's, as well as low literacy. According to the report, those with lower than a ninth grade reading level have longer hospital stays and higher incidences of diabetes and depression. Low literacy makes hospital language and directional signs confusing, leads to errors with prescriptions, appointment schedules, informed consent instructions, and insurance applications. Everyone should be able to ask their doctor three questions. What's my problem? What can be done about it? And why is it important for me to do it? Encourage health literacy for all. I'm Alexis Comer for Black Health Now.

0: This is Mommy Moments with the Glamazon Mom.
1: Navigating the waters of divorce and kids can be choppy. For the parent with visitation, missing your kids and your kids missing you can take a toll, a real toll on your heart. But there are still great ways to show your kids that you love and miss them when they are away from you. Write little love notes on a daily or weekly basis to your child and mail them. They don't have to be long letters, just notes to let them know that you're thinking about them. If you have more than one child, be sure to write individual notes to each of them and mail them all separately. It means so much more to a child to get their very own letter rather than having to share a dear kid's note with their siblings. Divorce can be very tough, equally much more devastating for the kids. But if you do your part as a parent and be present, you can raise healthy, well-rounded kids. I'm Ebony Funderburk, your Glamazon mom. Hang in there and stay fabulous, honey.
0: That's a mommy moment. 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And remember, not all superheroes wear capes. Glamazon Mom.

0: Hi, family. It's Mike Chandler. I have a scripture I want to share with you today, and it comes from Revelation 21 and 5. And it simply says, "And he who is seated on the throne said, 'See, I make all things new.'" That's a powerful statement. I make all things new. When God puts a dream or a promise on the inside of you, he deposits everything that you need to accomplish it. Every single thing you need. And he wouldn't give you a desire to do something without giving you the ability to fulfill it. I want you to know that today. You can do it. In fact, the scripture tells us that God gives us the desires of our heart. In other words, he puts the desire inside of us and then he works with us to bring it to pass. Oftentimes, people set out to accomplish their dreams, right? But they face a setback or a disappointment. And then they feel like their time is past. It's gone. I might as well just give up. But know this, no matter where you come from, no matter what has happened in your past, God wants to make you new. He wants to give you a fresh start. And if you feel like you've missed opportunities in your life, that's okay. Many people do. If you feel like your time is past, remember this today. Today is a new day. You are a new person and God has new opportunities in store for you. So stop tripping. God has already given you the tools to accomplish that dream. So I want you to go out and go forth and take on the day. I am Mike Chandler and that's food for your soul.
1: Let him know, baby.
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There's an interesting verse of scripture in the book of 2 Chronicles. When David is preparing to bring the ark of God into the holy city, the Bible declares that David was building palaces for himself, but that he built a separate place to put the ark of God, which represented the presence of God. It was a major and monumental principle that unfolds in that one verse. He wanted a place separate from his house where he could steal away from everything else and simply go and glorify the Lord. David was looking for a place where he could get away from the mundane things of his house, a sanctuary where he could go and lift up holy hands that was separate from his domicile. Tonight we are in a separate place called a sanctuary. And whatever you had to go through today, tonight you separate yourself, because we've come to glorify the Lord. We've come to magnify the Lord. We've come to lift up holy hands. And we've come to praise his holy name. You separate yourself now into the presence of the Lord.

0: church to glorify the Lord. Come on and worship the Lord in the beauty of holiness. I just came.
1: Hey, my gospel friends, I don't know what you came to do, but I just came to glorify the Lord. Did you like that? All happening from Pastor Rudolph McKissick Jr. and the Word and Worship Mass Choir from down there in Jacksonville, Florida. By the way, I want to say a great big hello to Bishop Rudolph McKissick Sr., from there in Jacksonville. And speaking of Jacksonville, Florida, I want to say a great big hello to my brother-in-law, Brother Michael Blaylock, and his family listening in right now. Want to let you know we're looking right at you, and you know you're looking good. In the meantime, everybody, this is Brother Sam Tate. You're listening to Gospel Gems, where you passed all of the rest just to get to the best. We got much, much more of what you're looking for. Got Brother Sam cooking the soul stirrers coming up right after these good words.
2: God bless you. This is Dick Gregory saying hello to my brother Sam Tate, and always listen to Gospel Gems by Brother Sam Tate. We appreciate you, and thank you so much for giving us the inspiration that you give us.
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5: Acts chapter 2, verses 9 through 21, has God telling us, I will show wonders in heaven above and signs in the earth beneath, blood and fire and vapor of smoke. The sun shall be turned into darkness and the moon into blood before the coming of the great and notable day of the Lord. And it shall pass that whoever calls on the name of the Lord shall be saved. In these perilous days, are you calling him? The signs of the times are everywhere. It won't be long before Jesus comes.

0: Well, praise the Lord. I'm Brother George W. Stewart of the American Gospel Quartet Convention. And I want you to know that if you're looking for the best gospel music, I'm talking about to inspire, motivate you, and direct you to the King of Kings, you're listening to it right here with Brother Sam Tate and Gospel Gems.
1: Lord.

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0: mine.
1: Oh, where'd you get that old record there from? Brother Sam brought him out of the back of the Gospel Jim's record rack. The late and great Brother Jimmy Jones, everybody. And a harmonizing four and Lord Teach Me Day by Day. And right before that, the late and great Brother Sam Cook there. From his old songbook, along with the Soul Starers, flashing back to February 2nd, 1956, and Touch the Hem of His Garment. Do you remember those oldies but goodies? All happening right here on Gospel Gems, where gospel is of splendor. My name is Brother Sam Tate on the radio, friends, and we certainly hope that today's program is being a blessing to you. In the meantime, that's going to wrap up part number one of the show. That's right, the very best in spiritual and gospel music right here on this great radio station. Don't you go away. We'll be right back with part
2: number one. Bringing people to Christ, one soul at a time. A little piece of heaven right here on earth.
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Well, praise the Lord, I'm Brother George W. Stewart of the American Gospel Quartet Convention, and I want you to know that if you're looking for the best gospel music, I'm talking about to inspire, motivate you, and direct you to the King of Kings, you're listening to it right here with Brother Sam Tate and Gospel Gems.

0: Great day in the morning, everybody. The Gospel Music Workshop of America. And gotta make it into the city to see him one day. Did you like that? What a way to get this portion of our show officially on the go as part number two of Gospel Gems. My name is Brother Sam Tate in here. So glad that you're somewhere out there, and I just want to know, did you enjoy part number one of the show? Well, we certainly enjoyed keeping you company. Don't you go nowhere. We got much, much more of what you're looking for right after these good words.
1: Hello, ladies and gentlemen. This is Brother Tommy Spann from the Brooklyn All-Stars. You're listening to Gospel Gems Network with Brother Sam Tate. And you want to hear good gospel singing? Listen to Brother Tate. He's right there playing it for you.
0: Dr. James Dale Sr. is a doctor of natural medicine and a Christian health counselor. He teaches healing around the world, Heaven's Way. Hear what he has to say about how we should incorporate natural medicine with the Word of God.
2: Well, what God told us in Genesis, beginning in Genesis 1:29, is that he has given us food on all the face of the earth, with fruit with seed in it for food, and all of the food associated in the Garden of Eden was all plant-based. So God aligned the type of food that we need to eat in the beginning, and then of course throughout scripture he also aligned some of the natural healing remedies that we need to associate in our lives so that we can forego a lot of the pain and suffering that we experience throughout the day, the high blood pressure, the gout, the cancers, the diabetes, the lupus, migraines, and arthritis, and rheumatoid, and all these autoimmune diseases, including periodontal issues and problems that we're associated with here, and not realizing that we have cures for all those things based on the Word of God, because God's Word can't lie. And with Psalms 103:3, where David said that God will heal, God will forgive all of our sins. And in the same verse, that he will heal all of our diseases. So if anyone tell you that you have an incurable disease, then you have to look them in the eye and say, you got to be a liar, because my God can.
0: For more information on healing Heaven's Way, be sure to visit Dr. Dale's website at jamesdaleministries.org. 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

0: And I said I wasn't going to tell nobody else, but I just couldn't keep it to myself. Brother Keith Wonderboy Johnson and the boys there. And it's time to get close to Jesus Christ. Can I get a witness out there somewhere? Oh, look at there, look at there, look at there. In the meantime, everybody, Brother Sam Tate on the radio. And we got to break it up right quick before it breaks us down. Don't you go away. We'll be right back to wrap Gospel Gems up right after these good words.
1: Hi, everybody. This is Keith Wonderboy Johnson reminding you, you're listening to Gospel Gems with Brother Sam Tate.

0: 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Let the praise begin.
1: It's time for a Power Minute.
2: This is Ed Gray. I'm in the studio with Mike Howard, our Power Person of the Month. Mike is a motivational speaker and author of the book From Ordinary to Extraordinary. Mike, in your book, you talk about having a flight plan for success. Tell us more about that.
3: If you want to go somewhere in life, there's always someone who can show you how to get there. Find mentors and develop relationships with people who have achieved the level of success that you are seeking. Talk to them and learn about their setbacks and comebacks. Make a wish list of 10 people you can meet who can give you information that will benefit your life. Invite them out for coffee, lunch, or dinner. And oh yes, pick up the check.
2: That was Mike Howard, author of the book From Ordinary to Extraordinary. I'm Ed Gray.

0: In the choir stand. Where is that? In the choir stand. Where it at?
1: In the choir stand. Where
0: is
1: that? Hey! In the choir stand.
0: Eddie, I want to go back to that. Gotta keep watching.
1: In the choir stand. Where is that?
0: Do that break.

0: It's in the choir set, baby. Yes, it is. Anybody still singing the choir? Where you at, choir members? God bless you. Oh, yeah. Praise in the choir stand.
1: This is Mommy Moments with the Glamazon Mom.
2: Some of us are fortunate to have exciting jobs traveling us all over the country or even the world. Though there are benefits to travel, salary, and perks, honey, the reality is for our kids, it also translates to less time at home with them. For many of us parents who travel a lot on business, it also translates to a lot of guilt for having to leave them to support the family. If you travel a lot for work, consider picking up little mementos while on the road. It doesn't need to be expensive items, just little things to let your kids know that you're thinking about them while you're away. It may not make your being away any easier on the kids, but it will be a beautiful reminder that though you may be out of sight, they are never out of your mind nor far from your heart. I'm Ebony Funderburk, your Glamazon Mom. 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
1: That's a mommy moment. 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And remember, not all superheroes wear capes. 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

0: 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KDYA, Vallejo, San Francisco, Oakland, Sacramento. Thank you for joining us as we praise and worship the Lord today in song and spoken word. 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
1: This is Bishop Michael Johnson, known as Pastor Mike. I currently pastor in the city of Oakland at the Calvary Temple Church of God in Christ and the Mingleton Temple Church of God in Christ.
2: This is the day that the Lord has made. We shall rejoice and be glad in it. And the psalmist also said, I was glad when they said unto me, let us go into the house of the Lord. Dear Lord and God, our Savior, in the name of your Son, Jesus Christ, we come before you this morning, giving you thanks, glory, and honor, praying that you would be with us in a unique and special way today, praying that you would meet not some of our needs, but all of our needs in accordance with your riches and glory. Now strengthen us for the journey as ahead. Let us at the end of the evening say, this is absolutely been the day that the Lord has made. We shall, and I shall, rejoice because I'm glad to have been a part of it. Amen.

0: Can you see people reading and studying the word while sitting in traffic and at red lights like they do? Well, some of us do our cell phones. What if we did our Bibles that way? What if we treated our Bibles like that? Not that you should do that. I'm not saying, you know, be reading at the traffic light, but the point I'm making is that we need to live our lives in balance and make God's word a priority in our lives. Let's make sure we don't allow the distractions of life to keep us from the one thing that is truly needed, and that's the word of God. I'm Mike Chandler. That's a word I want to share with you. This is Rejoice, Musical Soul Food.
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I'm a Grammy Award-winning gospel producer, and I want to thank you for tuning in to the Gospel Gems Network show by our brother Sam Tate.

Well, my gospel friends, we certainly hate to have to cut in on that Georgia Mass choir like that and walk in the light. But once again, the old clock on the wall says, Brother Sam, that's all. That's right. We've had a wonderful time. You've been a fantastic audience out there, friends, and we want you to be our special guest again the next time when, once again, we're going to be walking that walk and talking that talk, just like Moses did right here on Gospel Gems and this great radio station. But before I go, there's just one other thing I want to know. I just want to know, have you believed and received Jesus Christ as your personal Savior? Well, friends, have you? Well, listen, all you got to do is ask Jesus to forgive you of your sins. Confess with your mouth that you believe Jesus Christ died on the cross for your sins, and he now lives. And the only other thing you got to do is ask him in. That's right, he stands at the door of your heart and he knocks. But you know what? He's a gentleman. He's not going to bogart his way into your heart. So why don't you ask Jesus to come on into your heart just as you are and help you to serve him for the rest of the days of your life? And if you do that sincerely with your heart, not your mind or intellect, but if you do it with your heart, you know what? You will be saved. Amen there, Brother Sam. That ain't nothing but the gospel truth. So until the next time when we can all get together and meet again, my friend, yours truly, Brother Sam Tatum, is saying, we're going to do something to you that the devil ain't going to do. We're going to leave you alone. You have a blessed day today. And don't forget, we love you now. Bye-bye.

0: God bless you. This is Evelyn Turrentine, AG of Detroit, Michigan. I want to remind you that we are listening to Gospel Gems with Brother Sam Tate.
1: You may not know me, children, and then I may not know you. But just in case you want to know something about me, this is what I have to say for myself.

0: 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Happy Mother's Day.
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0: 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On Rejoice Musical Soul Food.
1: God bless Allah. Even in the morning when I rise, I say, God, blessed

Welcome to the During the Clock Home Radio Show. I'm so glad y'all tuned in. And you know, I missed y'all. I missed you. But as always, we are so grateful to be in the month of May. May I have this time with you? Yes. And may you have this time with me? Of course. I'm so glad that you're here. We got 2 hours of uplifting gospel music right here. And I promise you, you will not be disappointed. So make sure you stay tuned. Nia Allen is coming with Lord, I Love You.

was Micah Lee with Clap My Way. Wow, Clap My Way. Well, come on and clap your way then. Micah Lee continues to connect with audiences through energetic praise music. And up next, we've got my girl, Mariah Carey, joins Gospel Royalty with the Clark Sisters on Jesus I Do. Y'all remember that?

0: 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KDYA, Vallejo, San Francisco, Oakland, Sacramento. Thank you for joining us as we praise and worship the Lord today in song and spoken word. 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
1: Hi, it's Bishop Bob Jackson. Listen, I want to pray with you this morning, so why don't you just close your eyes if you can and just bow your head. If you're driving your car, just reach over and touch your radio as a point of contact so we can agree as touching every situation in your life right now in the name of Jesus. Can you say, Lord Jesus? Come on, right now. Let's go to the throne of grace. Father, in the name of Jesus, I come before you this morning just giving you praise and giving you glory for this day. And Lord, all that you have listening to the broadcast this morning, let them be blessed above measure. Let this day, oh God, be an exciting day. Let it be filled with blessings for them, your favor upon everyone's life in the name of Jesus. And I pray this morning that you would bless each one to prosper and be in health, even as their soul prospers. Oh God, you said in your word, this is the day that the Lord has made. Let us rejoice and be glad in it. And we rejoice in you, Father, in the name of Jesus. And we give you all of the glory. Hallelujah. And you said in all of our ways to acknowledge you, and you would direct our path. We thank you for directing our path on today. Thank you for your protection, Lord God, in the name of Jesus. And right now, I just apply the blood of Jesus to all of the listeners. Right now, everyone that's listening, whether you're upstairs, downstairs, in your bedroom, wherever you are right now listening to the broadcast, I want you to know this prayer is for you in the name of Jesus, that God would touch your body, that he would quicken you by his Holy Spirit, that healing would come in your body, deliverance, whatever it is that you need God to do, he's right now. Now, God, and I believe right now you're being blessed. Amen. You're being blessed by God in the name of Jesus. And I just pray that the Holy Spirit would empower you to have a victorious day in the name of Jesus. Can you help me celebrate? Can you help me give him the glory? He's worthy of the praise. God bless you. Remember, I love you, and there's not a thing you can do about it.

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2: 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I'm Ed Gray, author of the book 40 Days to a Life of Gold. 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

That was Josh Copeland with Nobody But Jesus. Josh has become known for his passionate worship style. And up next is Erica Cabo with Trust and Obey.

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0: That was Renee Spearman with You Chose Me. Renee's heartfelt ministry continues touching listeners nationwide. Up next, the Bishop Marvin Sapp with the classic, Never Would Have Made It. Oh, yes.
1: Never would have made it.

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3: Welcome to the Voice of Rescue. My name is Bram Begonia, and I'm the CEO and president of the Bay Area Rescue Mission. We've been serving our community since 1965. Some people don't know that the Bay Area Rescue Mission was established in 1965 in this area called the Iron Triangle, where these three railroad tracks overlay each other in this area to make a literal Iron Triangle. And our founder, Larry Wattell, literally followed men who would get to the end of the line on the railroad tracks. The train would take him here and they'd fall asleep because they were drunk, and they'd wake up and the trains had stopped literally at the end of the line.

0: their testimonies, the way that their lives have been transformed, not only their lives, but the lives of their children, the trajectory of their generations that they've been a part of, have been so impactful. And one of those is like this.
1: The Barrier Rescue Mission, I just got done doing a 13-year, 2-month, 17-day sentence in prison, straight. I got caught up in all the gang activities in prison. I did a lot of whole time, but that was like, first time was 18 months in a hole. And then if we're not in the hole, we're locked down in our cells on a riot for 13 months at a time. So out of the 13 years that I did, I can actually be honest with you and tell you, I did, I'd say over 8 years of it, whether I was either locked down in my cell or I was in the hole. You know what I mean? So I had a lot of solo time. In the hole, I was on walk along. When you're in a gang, when you're gang affiliated, they keep you separated, isolated from the main line. So I you know, that's why I'm all blasted back. Well, see, I read the Bible. Like I said, between me and you, I did a lot of whole time in the hole in prison. And I actually started doing, just out of boredom and out of wanting to make it through prison safely, I prayed every night. And when I went to the hole and I started doing Bible studies in prison, right? And I actually got into it, and I started getting high school 98%, 100%. So I did it at first, well, to fulfill my boredom. But then I actually made it reconnected with God, and I actually believe I've been in a lot of melees and riots in prison, and altercations, fist fights in prison, where I know that it was through God that He made me. And my mother says the same thing. God brought you home to me. You know what I mean? I prayed for my mother, prayed for me. My sister said, Mom always prays for you. You know what I mean? And she did, and He answered her prayers. Then He brought me home safely. I got out. I was doing good. I'm an electrician by trade. I went back to work. I was taking care of my mother. And she passed away 4 years later, and it just rocked me. I fell back into addiction, which I'd been clean for 4 years. Everything that goes along with that lifestyle of addiction was criminal activity, stealing, lying, cheating. I ended up inheriting a mobile home through her after she passed away, which was a blessing, took it for granted. And with the company that I was keeping, I got evicted from my addiction. I got evicted from my home. I lost everything I had. The house, the place was boarded up. I lost all my tools for my trade, my clothing, everything. So I ended up at the Bay Area Rescue Mission. And since then, I reconnected with God, who I was very angry with. I blamed Him, which I knew was not the right thing to do. She was a believer as well, and I know she's in heaven in a better place. So I could rest easy at that. But it wasn't until I came to the Bay Area Rescue Mission that I made that reconnection with God. I got baptized August 23rd, and now a child of God. I'm doing what He wants me to do. I'm a strong believer. I got my belief back. And the Bay Area Mission has helped me retain I've renewed my driver's license. I got baptized. And I'm in a vocational training program where they taught me a warehouse management. I'm certified in already 3 different stations. Food handling. I already know how to work a forklift. That's my next one, so I'll ace that one. But they really invested their time. And when I got to the Bay Area Rescue Mission, I read the Bible front to back a few times. And I retained a lot of it. I know some scriptures, you know. But it wasn't until I reconnected again with the Bay Area Rescue Mission, they helped me, assisted me with a clean mind, off drugs. I've been clean since Thanksgiving, so it's going on over a year. And I had no desire to use it again. I actually realized that crystal meth is the devil's potion. It brings out nothing but demons. Thievery, lying, cheating. And it's actually robbed me. My sisters were always telling me, "Say, what are you doing? You make so much money. What do you do with all your money?" I was making $2,000 a week. You know, I was making like $45 an hour. I mean, I had nice cars and furniture and all that, but I didn't have a relationship with God. That was what it was. Something you can't buy. You can't buy a real relationship with God. And I finally realized that it took me all these years, 40 years since I was 18 and fell off, to realize that you cannot put a price on your salvation. I realized that it's through Jesus Christ who shed his blood on the cross for our sins. As long as we forgive, believe with our whole heart, mind, body, and soul that we're forgiven, and we can live a life in prosperity thanks to His grace and mercy. And I was taking it for granted. I mean, I was more concerned about the worldly possessions in life. And look at me, I got Corvettes because I had Navigators, Corvettes. I was more materialistic. But I realized now that I've lost everything, because I basically have. I lost all my tools. My buddies stole them from me. And whatever they didn't steal got boarded up in the house that I was living in. I lost everything. And you know what I realized? A lot of it was a burden to me. I

0: I was so wrapped up in my worldly possessions and concerned about ever losing any of them, I didn't have that relationship and connection with God that I had a void in my heart. And my mother's passing really put a void in my heart. And it wasn't until I came back to the Bay Area Rescue Mission where I'm actually at peace with it. I love the way the Bay Area Rescue Mission is. I love the donors who make the Bay Area Rescue Mission possible, because I'm part of the community giveaway, and every day we feed the homeless people. 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That really fills my void in my heart, because I'm doing it for God. I'm giving back to the people. I'm helping giving back to the people, and it's all made possible through the donations. 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
1: My name is Leonard, known as Lenny. I was down and out on my luck. I had my own apartment and everything, but I lost it, got evicted, you know, and I ended up going to court beating the eviction. Then I had a drug and alcohol problem, you know, which I was getting tired of, getting very, very, very tired of it. And I think it was just coming along behind frustration and anger and loneliness going down, yes. And I told myself and kept telling myself, I know I can pull myself up out of this, but I kept going lower and lower and lower. So I told myself, let me go ahead and get myself back together. I'm also a graduate by the grace of God and the willing and pushing of myself with that on the back burner dealing with my apartment law. So I said, let me put this foot in front of this foot and go back to the Bay Area Rescue Mission and start this again. So I'm here again to better my life and not make too many more mistakes in life dealing with addiction, because I'm through with that, or alcoholism, and just move forward and help people on the way. God has put my family back in my life. People that I thought that was gone, and put them back in my life. I've made a lot of amends for my past mistakes and have been forgiven for it. Most of all, I made amends to myself, to let myself know that I am a productive member of society and can move forward in life. And I thank God for everything. My goal is to become an AC Transit bus driver. I took one of the written tests 2 days ago, and out of 30 questions out the blue, I missed three. That right there is something I'm looking forward to, and helping others and pushing others like I'm pushing myself forward. And it's okay to make a mistake in the process, but just don't make too many more. The Bible's meant everything to me. I'm starting to read it more. I'm starting to understand it more. When I was young, you know, I wasn't too much of a follower of the Bible. I was just a young knucklehead, young kid like anyone else. And as I got older, I started realizing what my grandmother them and mother them used to hold our hand, take us in churches meant. Because everything that the Bible said in the past when I was a teenager is happening now.
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0: The thought I have to share with you today is the fact that God loves you. He loves you so much, you just cannot imagine the love that God has for you. 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Look at that. 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He's ready to bring you into His family and call you His son or His daughter. What a blessing. What love can even compare with the love of God? I tell you, there's none. God bless.
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4: The Son of the Living God, the fountain of blessings, said all manner of sin is forgivable. Who wouldn't run to that font? Who wouldn't make a beeline to that source of cleansing and restoration and liberation from the trap?

0: You know, we're always looking at those amazing, quote-unquote, super saints in Scripture. Abraham, Isaac, Jacob, David, Paul. And at the end of the day, we don't see anybody that looks like us until we get to Samson. And then we find hope, because in Samson, we realize that God is extremely tender, merciful, and gracious to us, even when we are gross sinners such as Samson. Welcome to Way of Grace. Pastor Jessica Stan continues our journey through the book of Judges. We are back in chapter 16, verses 1 through 3, in a message called Samson, Lord, I'm Sorry. Here to close our week out now, Pastor Jessica Stan with this edition of Way of Grace.
1: Now notice what he says. He says, Lord, cleanse me. Lord, cleanse me. That's a sanctification motif, is it not? Hose me down. I get filthy. Wash me and I'll be whiter than snow. Is that what he's saying? See, he's not saying to God, I'm not going to do anything, but when I do, cleanse me. This is good. Because his capacity for freedom to keep it moving is rooted not in him, but in his Savior and all that his Savior done to provide for his liberation whenever he messes up. See what I'm getting at? Lord, deliver. Can you imagine Samson saying that? Lord, I'm laying here next to a strange, beautiful woman. I got a feeling I'm in trouble. Can you imagine him saying that? He had to. You better actually determine what you are and how it works in you. Because see, the text tells me that Samson got up right before midnight. Y'all got time for me?
2: Yeah.
1: See, he didn't stay there all night long. Holy Ghost said, boy, get your tail up. Didn't he? All right, boy, get on up. Get up. It's enough. You didn't mess up. You know you did. Yes, Lord. Jesus said in the gospel of Matthew chapter 12, verse 31, all manner of sin shall be forgiven the sons of men. You need to be running all over this place. How broad is God's mercy? Amen. That the Son of the living God, the propitiation for our sins, would say every kind of sin is forgivable with God. Yes. Yeah, see, we don't have enough sinners in the house. See, a guilty sinner will hear that and it will encourage his soul. Yeah. A guilty sinner, yeah. A trapped sinner, a burdened sinner. A sinking sinner. I'm giving you all the metaphors for what it means, according to the Proverbs, to be trapped by a whore. A whore is a deep ditch. She's a narrow pit. She's the metaphor of how we go to hell in bondage and in captivity to our sins. We spiral down into hell. Y'all keeping up with me?
2: Yeah.
1: Proverbs chapter 7. Let's look at it. Proverbs chapter 7. I've only got a few more minutes. Look at it with me in Proverbs 7. I want you to see it for yourself. Listen to verse 24 through 27. And you know I'm speaking spiritually here. You do know that, right?
2: Yes.
1: Although I would recommend that you leave those women alone. And those, especially today. We've got some 21st century microorganisms running around. A year later, you got a third arm. Man, where you get that arm from? I really don't want to tell you. Hearken unto me now, therefore, you children, and attend to the words of my mouth. Verse 25. Let's keep rolling. Let not your heart decline to her ways. Wouldn't that have been a good word for Samson? Let not your heart decline to her ways. Go not astray in her path. Temporary deviation. Listen to it. For she hath cast down many wounded. Do you see it? I could sit right there and tell you how your wounds can be a justification for deviation. Well, yeah, the whole psychological world, the whole therapy world is giving you justification for your deviations at the emotional level because you're wounded. And they won't tell you Jesus is the healing balm to your wounds. Am I making some sense? I'm going to keep talking. Listen. For she has cast down many wounded. Yea, many strong men have been what?
2: Slain.
1: Yes. Yes. This is how I know Samson is all right. Many strong women have been slain. Strong men have been slain by her. The power of the harlot. Verse 27. Her house is the way to hell. Do you see it? The chambers that lead to death. It's a metaphor of hell. It speaks to this world system. All that's in the world is the lust of the flesh, the lust of the eye, and the pride of life. It is not of the Father. It is of the world. He that loves this world system does not have the love of God in him. Are you listening? Watch this. If you don't have the love of God in you, you won't escape her. You won't escape. You won't escape. Here's another one. Profound, and this one will probably help us a little better. Chapter 23, verse 6 and 7. Chapter 23, verse 26 and 27. Listen to this one. Here's what Solomon says again. I think Solomon is a good judge of women. Would you say that? Do not eat the bread of him that hath an evil. 26, I'm sorry, T. Proverbs 23, 26. My son, do not give your. Oh, I'm sorry. This is what I want you to capture. My son, give me thine heart. Now, this is God talking. Isn't that beautiful? Here's what God says. Now, if you give me your heart, we can keep you from the whore. My son, give me thine heart and let not your eyes observe and let your eyes observe my ways. This is what we're talking about in sanctification. I am saying to us in our study in sanctification is that God has ordained that our bodies be used as instruments of righteousness. What that means is the ear gate needs to be devoted to hearing sound doctrine. The eye gate needs to be devoted to observing things that are healthy and God glorifying. The mechanisms of our emotions, our heart, our motivational system must be intentionally kept within the parameters of truth so that the outcome is a sanctified person. Am I making some sense? Because when your eyes are looking on the wrong thing and your heart is gravitating toward the wrong thing and your ears are engaged in the wrong thing and the wrong thing is all around us, you're going to end up being filthy and you're going to need cleansing. And the only reason you would not find cleansing available is because you're too proud. I just shared it with you. The Son of the living God, the fountain of blessings, said all manner of sin is forgivable. Who wouldn't run to that font? Who wouldn't make a beeline to that source of cleansing and restoration and liberation from the trap of the whore? Except you be proud. Am I making some sense? But now if you're proud, God's going to do what? Resist you. He only gives grace to the humble. Look at verse 27. For a whore is a what? Deep ditch and a strange woman. The term strange woman is always the term that means the woman that left covenant. In other words, she used to be a Christian. She's not anymore. She used to be a Hebrew believer, observer of Judaism. She's not anymore. That's what the strange woman means. So you can profess to be a Christian and yet be a strange woman. You're estranged from God. And every apostate church is a estranged woman. You know that because you go into those communities and they love the world. The things of the world. Their eyes are not fixed on Jesus. They're not observing his ways. You guys already heard what we should be doing. No, their eyes are on the whore. And John saw her in Revelation chapter 17. He says, and when I saw her, verse 3 and 4, I marveled with great marvel because of how beautiful she was. He is describing this world system. Don't you tell me this world is not alluring. It's alluring. It'll keep you up all night long. It'll put you to sleep. I love this. Okay, I'm gonna move into another observation and close down. Look at chapter 22, verse 14. I want you to get this one. Then we're gonna look at Ecclesiastes chapter 7 as well. Here is a key now as we get ready to wrap it up, because I've already made an argument for Samson being saved, Samson being secured, Samson being in glory. But Samson is by nature a sinner. I've made that argument. I've made that argument. But I'm here to tell you that Samson has a savior. He is not the Christ. And you are not the Christ. Your pastor is not the Christ. Do you know what that means? We deviate. There's only one person that was holy, harmless, undefiled, separate from sinners, knew no sin, did no sin. In him was no sin at all. And he was able to tell the world, convince me that I'm a sinner. And if you can, you must bow to me as your savior. Because he's one in a thousand that's able to save your soul from death. God has to have offered up a sinless man as a substitute for a whole bunch, as our elder put it this morning, of sinners. Does that make some sense? Now, which one of you are a righteous person outside of Christ in the room? Raise your hand, and then we're going to call John George. Raise your hand. We're going to call John George. We know you crazy. The mouth of a strange woman, that's that same whore, is a deep pit. You know what that means? There's power in her words. All you got to do is go back and read the totality of chapter 7 and the totality of chapter 23. This is going to help you, sisters. Keep up with me for a moment. The mouth of a whore is a deep pit. Again, the verb is designed to indicate a sliding into it and such a steep decline that you don't have the power to overcome the momentum that drives you down into her clutches. That girl can talk. She comes with a complete array of arsenal to take every carnal man, every man that is not spiritual. Am I making some sense? Now listen to what it says. The man that is hated of the Lord. That's what the word abhorred means. Do y'all see that? Do y'all see that? Okay, so I'm gonna help you with your theology. To some of y'all say, God loves everybody. So you want to be a therapist. You want to be Dr. Phil. Right? Am I telling the truth? And we want to just make everybody feel good. God loves everybody. And God's always there for you. Have you ever said that? And Proverbs 1 says otherwise. There's a day coming when you're going to call on me and I'm not going to hear you. See, we're Bible-believing Christians in this place. The most hated creatures on the planet are Bible-believing Christians. Because we commend the love of God as it is given to us in Scripture. And we don't modify it simply because the world system says this is the best way to make people happy. Lie to them. God's going to always be there for you no matter what you do. That ain't true. God doesn't have to be there for you. Did that make some sense? Listen. If any one of us are saved, it's mercy that saved us. And mercy is never something you can demand. All you can do is request it. But if you're too proud, you're going to end up in that woman's pit and you'll never escape. Now, again, the woman is a metaphor for every illicit, synthetic, false, spurious knockoff of the qualities and character of God and his ability and sufficiency to give you everything necessary for life and godliness. Did that make some sense? Everything in this world system is a lie in that regard. Only God can meet those needs. And so many people are caught by the whore. So many people are trapped by her. If you're abhorred of the Lord, you shall what? Fall therein. Implications are when you go into that pit, you keep sinking and sinking and sinking. And we just learn her path is the way to what? Hell. So this is why I know Samson is not this man. This is how I know that Samson is not this man. One more verse, Ecclesiastes chapter 7, verse 28, and then I'll wrap up the final point with a very clear observation that you want to really embrace and thank God for. Here it is. He says, let me see here. This is true. He says, start back at verse 27. Verse 27, Solomon makes the observation. Behold, this I have found, said the preacher, counting one by one to find out the account. Verse 28. Notice what he says here in verse 28. He lays out for us what is very clearly true, which yet my soul seeks, but I find none. What? One man among a thousand have I found. Now, who is that? So one among a thousand. See, again, he's using Hebrew poetry. He says one among a thousand. I only found one man. Who is that one man? Do you believe that? Now watch this. He says, but among women, I haven't found one. Now you can go ahead on and call him a male chauvinist if you want to. But what he is doing is teaching you biblical theology that there's one mediator between God and man, and it's the man Christ Jesus. Salvation comes through the Son of Man. Am I making some sense? And the rest of us is that last line. We're that last line. Among us, there's none righteous. That makes sense, right? Now look back at verse 26. Look at verse 26. Are you there? I find more bitter than death the woman whose heart is snares and nets and her hands bands. Boy, that's a real conflated metaphor, isn't it? Snares and nets and bands. That's an ugly outfit, wouldn't you say? I mean, the sisters be wearing some weird stuff. Ain't no doubt about it. I know y'all be wearing some weird stuff. But if you come out with snares and bands and nets, how a brother going to be attracted to that? So you got to cover that up with something else until he gets within your clutches. And then he discovers that he's trapped. Does that make sense? Now listen to the next line. Here it is. Whoso pleases God shall escape from her, but the sinner shall be taken. I submit to you as I close. Go right back to our text. Judges chapter 16, verse 3. I submit to you that the man Samson was temporarily led into a deviation from his course and his path. Because he is not the Christ. Samson is a sinner. But he's saved by the grace of God. And is in heaven right now, leaving for us the record and account of how things can go bad when we rebel against God. Nevertheless, as bad as it can be, you've got a God who has chosen to deliver you out of the midst of your troubles, so that you escape from her clutches. Listen to the language. And Samson lay until midnight. I'm at verse 3. Are you there? And arose. God liberated him. He arose at midnight, the darkest hour of the night. What's going on with the fellas? They are asleep. God told that boy to get up and get out of there and on his way out. They had locked the gate. They had shut it securely, thinking that they had a natural man and not knowing that he was a supernatural man, foreshadowing our Lord Jesus Christ. Samson grabbed the gate and the pillars of the gate, yanked up the pillars and the gates and put them on his shoulders. And he walked out of Gaza to the top of a hill, looking over in Hebron, just to let us know that he was not the Christ, but pointed to the man who would come to Hebron. His name would be the Lord Jesus Christ. And Jesus Christ suffered and died at the harlot's hand, the nation of Israel and the Roman Empire. And he was confined for 3 days and 3 nights. And on the third day, the Lord Jesus Christ grabbed the bars of hell, the gates of hell, and put them on his shoulders and walked out of the tomb, walked out of the grave, left the tomb open, so that not only would he come out, but everybody in Christ would come out as well. Every one of us who were condemned to hell walk out of hell because of him who grabbed the bars of death and took them out permanently. So that if you be in Christ Jesus, you are a new creature. Old things have passed away. Everything is becoming new. And because you are a disciple, you will know the truth, and the truth will set you free. And we thank God that there is therefore now no condemnation to them that are in Christ Jesus, who walk after the Spirit and not after the flesh. For the Spirit of the law of the law of the Spirit of life has set me free from the law of sin and death. And it keeps setting me free from the law of sin and death, because Christ, who took on a human nature, condemned sin in the flesh. The Philistine does not have control over you unless you want him to. Your freedom was purchased by the blood of the Lamb. And Samson climbed to the top of that hill, and he said, one day, the man of whom I am now representing will show up and put an end to the power of the flesh. And every child of the living God one day will be liberated from the tyranny of these temporary deviations. That is the good news of the gospel. That is the message of redemption. And this is the joy of the believer. That the one man who had the ability to suck up hell sucked it up and opened up the gates of hell, and the gates of hell have been opened ever since. That's why you're here right now. He led captivity captive, and he gave gifts unto men. You're a hellbound sinner that Christ has redeemed and has given you a gift and is telling you to tell others. The gates of hell are wide open. If you want to come out, you're going to have to come out by faith. You're going to have to trust Christ as your Savior. You're going to have to believe on the Son of the living God. He's the only strong man that can get you out of your hell. And when you walk out of that hellish situation, as Jesus said to the woman, go forth and sin no more. See, the other thing you need to know is that Samson didn't make this a habit. This is how you know you're free. You don't make it a habit. You don't make it a habit.
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7: The thought I have to share with you today is the fact that God loves you. 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
10: 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Welcome to Family Oneness, an exciting broadcast focused on God's families. 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I am your host, Bree Jackson, a pastor at Solid Rock Cathedral Faith Church, where the senior pastor is Bishop R.A. Jackson, located at 611 Amador Street in Vallejo, California. Thank you so much for joining us today. Bless you and welcome again to Family Oneness, focused on the family, a Bible-centered time of encouragement, sharing a word for fathers, mothers, sons, daughters, grand and godparents, all that make up our family unit. It's a word of strength and encouragement. The family we know is God's central power unit for changing lives and strengthening faith. I'm your host, Pastor Bree Jackson. I'm a pastor at Solid Rock Cathedral Faith Church, where the senior pastor is Bishop R.E. Jackson. I'm excited to be here with you again. Our message today is divine determination. Our key scripture is found in 2 Chronicles chapter 20, verses 13 through 18. I want to acknowledge our co-host and my pastor, Bishop R.E. Jackson.
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10: He will join us at the close of our broadcast to say a prayer for our families. Bless the name of Jesus. Families of God, open up your Bibles and turn with me to 2 Chronicles chapter 20, starting at verse 13. And it reads, "And all of Judah stood before the Lord with their little ones, their wives, and their children. Then upon Jehazel, the son of Zechariah, the son of Benaiah, the son of Jael, the son of Mattaniah, a Levite, and of the sons of Asaph, came the Spirit of the Lord in the midst of the congregation." Verse 15, "And he said, Hearken ye, all Judah, and ye inhabitants of Jerusalem, and thy king Jehoshaphat. Thus saith the Lord unto you, Be not afraid nor dismayed by reason of this great multitude, for the battle is not yours, but God's. Tomorrow go ye down unto them. Behold, they come up by the cliff of Ziz, and ye shall find them at the end of the brook before the wilderness of Jeruel. Ye shall not need to fight in this battle. Set yourself, stand ye still, and see the salvation of the Lord with you, O Judah and Jerusalem. Fear not, nor be dismayed. Tomorrow go out against them, for the Lord will be with you." And Jehoshaphat bowed his head with his face to the ground, and all of Judah and the inhabitants of Jerusalem fell before the Lord, worshiping the Lord. Fathers, mothers, sons, and daughters, we've studied dedicated devotion, and today we're talking about divine determination. Families of God, when God says we will not need to fight in this battle, this is tied to verse number 14, where it says, "Came the Spirit of the Lord in the midst of the congregation." As men and women of God, young and mature, we must remember the Word brings the instruction of life together. The Word is our strength. The Word is our promises from the Lord, our guideposts along our heavenly journey, and it is quintessential for our victory. In other words, the Word of God is the essence of our victory. In summary, the Word is life. When God says we will not need to fight in this battle, it is a precursor. It's tied to a precursor or activities that have already happened. When God says we will not need to fight in this battle, it is not exclusive or inclusive, but a specific mandate somebody. Oh, it happens when the Word says, "Came the Spirit of the Lord in the midst of the congregation." Somebody say, bring it all together in the scripture, 2 Chronicles chapter 20, in verse 14, we see that the Spirit of the Lord was in the midst of the congregation. This is not separate nor set apart. It's not independent. It doesn't have an active agent without the other. Our not need to fight is tied to when the Spirit of the Lord is in the congregation, when the Spirit of the Lord is in a situation, when the Spirit of the Lord is with us during a trial. The Word says we will not need to fight. Saints of God, the precursor to the not need to fight is when the Spirit of the Lord is in the midst of the congregation. There are 10 occurrences, saints of God, of the word fight in the New Testament. And of those 10 occurrences, only 4 of them are relevant to the physicality of our fight. We see that in Hebrews chapter 11, starting at verse number 32, and it reads, "And what shall I more say? for the time would fail me to tell of Gideon and of Barak and of Samson and of Jephthah and of David also and Samuel and of the prophets who through faith subdued kingdoms, wrought righteousness, obtained promises, stopped the mouths of the lions, quenched the violence of fire, escaped the edge of the sword, out of weakness were made strong, waxed valiant in fight, turned to flight the armies of the aliens. So in the New Testament, only four of those scriptures have to do with our physicality, our contribution. In Acts chapter 5, verse number 39, it says, "But if it be of God, ye cannot overthrow it, lest happily ye be found even to fight against God." The New Living Translation says this, "But if it is from God, you will not be able to overthrow them. You may even find yourself fighting against God." In the Amplified Bible, it says this, "But if it is of God, and it appears that it is, you will not be able to stop them, or else you may even be found fighting against God." Families of the Most High God, this scripture confirms, this scripture gives us confidence, and it says, "But if it be of God, ye cannot overthrow it." That's good news for somebody. If it be of God, they cannot overthrow it. If it be of God, they cannot cancel it. If it be of God, they cannot deny it. It says, "If it be of God, ye cannot overthrow it, lest happily ye be found even to fight against God." Somebody today needs to take courage. Somebody today needs to put their fight on. Because if it be of God, they can't stop it. If it be of God, it will come to pass. Now back to the fight. Fight is with faith. Fight is in faith. Fight is through faith. Fight is centered in faith. It is the faith in God. When we read Hebrews 11 and 32, understand, it tells of a fight that it takes to win through difficult times. I'm talking to somebody. I'm not speaking of the routine, but I'm talking about the extreme. Some of us encounter the extreme warfare. It's when the enemy attacks our homes, attacks our children, attacks our health, attacks our marriages, attacks our peace, attacks our grandchildren. Come on, somebody. Attacks our community, attacks our spiritual territories of the houses of God and the correlating outreach ministries, our schools and our colleges, the nursing homes and the healthcare systems. You see, this enemy roams to and fro looking for somebody, looking for someone to devour. So we must fight. We fight with faith. We fight with divine power. We fight with determination. I'm talking about divine determination. God has blessed you with it. God will keep it. We must defend it. God has blessed us with it, saints of God, and he will keep it. We must make sure we don't give it away. God has blessed us with it, and he will keep it. And we must ensure that we stay ready for battle. We must have divine determination. Not everything will be easy. Not everything will be on schedule. Not everything will go according to as we hope. But remember, we don't back down. We stand up. We stand on the word of God. Taking a moment, families of God, when I was talking about God has blessed us and he will keep it. Somebody says he will keep it. God says he will keep those things. He will care for those things. He will take the time to develop those things that concern us, that are connected to us. But it's the us we have to be worried about. It's when we forget that we have divine determination. And what am I saying? I'm saying we don't give up because it's divinely connected. We don't walk away from things that God has given us because it's a divine attachment. We don't give up on our children. We don't give up on our spouses. We don't give up on that promotion. Come on, somebody. We do not give up the vision. Instead, we fight. We may have to get up early and be at the job before anyone else and stay longer than anyone else. We may have to cook and clean. We may have to walk in the room and scream scriptures. We may have to go down to the school and sit in the car and wait until it's done. We must fight. In other words, don't talk about it, but be about it. Work the work of him that sent you. Work the work of God. Our study today is to remind us to not give up when our trials require a fight, but instead pivot. Gather divine determination. Refuse to quit. Refuse to back down. Refuse to relinquish. Don't abandon or abdicate. Don't abnegate. Don't vacate. Don't surrender or secede. Have divine, God-given determination. Don't desist or discontinue, but instead carry on. Carry on in God. Shout hallelujah. Fathers, mothers, sons, and daughters, have divine, God-given determination. God-given determination is not based on the natural. It's not reflective of the attainability or the probability. It's not based on what is reasonable or acceptable, not justifiable or feasible. It's all about a heavenly, rapturous. It's all about the Spirit of God being present. 2 Chronicles chapter 20, verse 14, then upon Jehazel, the son of Zechariah, the son of Benaniah, the son of Jael, the son of Mattaniah, a Levite of the sons of Asaph, came the Spirit of the Lord in the midst of the congregation. We know these scriptures, and we must hold on to our divine determination. Remember Philippians 4 and 13, when it says, I can do all things through him who strengthens me. We must meditate and concentrate that we do all things through God. 2 Timothy chapter 4, verse 7 says this, I have fought the good fight. I have finished the course. I have kept the faith. Our first point in the study today is we were appointed. You were appointed to a position. 2 Chronicles chapter 20, verse 20, it reads, and they rose early in the morning and went forth in the wilderness of Tekoa. And as they went forth, Jehoshaphat stood and said, hear me, O Judah, and ye inhabitants of Jerusalem, believe in the Lord your God, so shall ye be established. Believe his prophets, so shall ye prosper. And when he had consulted with the people, he appointed singers unto the Lord that should praise the beauty of holiness. And as they went out before the army, and to say, praise the Lord, for his mercy endureth forever. And when they began to sing and to praise, the Lord set ambushments against the children of Ammon, Moab, and Mount Seir, which were come against Judah, and they were smitten. Families of God, we see that they rose early in the morning and went out. They went out. They were confident of success. They weren't just confident. They had a praise in their step. They went forth in the wilderness. It wasn't a place necessarily where there was clear direction or clear light. The wilderness, by virtue of its name, indicates there's some foliage. There's some places that you can't see. Their way wasn't already carved out for them. And we understand that it was about 6 miles from Bethlehem and 9 from Jerusalem. Some say 12. They went out and they began to sing. And he particularly gave them already what he wanted them to sing about, the holiness. And he told them already what he wanted them to do, even though their enemies were present. Remember that their enemies were present. So shall you be established if we have courage, families of God. That means a firmness of mind that we are safe and secure in the hands of God. He said, believe his prophets sent by God and we would prosper. We could also add to this that they went out rejoicing, knowing that the victory was theirs. They were instructed once again by Jehoshaphat to not fear, but believe the Lord God. The Bible says also that he had consulted with the people, but it was only about what they were to do. They had a position. They had a job. The Bible says in verse 21 that he consulted with the people, but he appointed the singer somebody. Sometimes we consult with people too long that has nothing to do with the work of God. Somebody shout, say, I need to correct that. And he appointed singers unto the Lord and told them to praise the beauty of his holiness. When the day arrived, Jehoshaphat implemented his usual strategy. He appointed the singers to lead the army. But this was not a typical battle. It was a worship plan. The best kind of battle plan, somebody, is a worship plan. When we began to worship the beauty of the holiness of God and the manner in which they sung and the manner in which they went before the army, today, saints of God, we need that better kind of plan. We need a worship plan. The singers wore garments that they wore when they sang in the temple. The army was led by praise and worship somebody on the front lines. And when we get down to the summary of verse 24, it was similar to God's intervention in Gideon's day. In the book of Judges chapter 7, verses 15 through 23, God caused confusion among the army who mistakenly turned upon themselves and slaughtered each other. Some say this may have been done by angels. Others say it was God's divine destruction. The Lord used this tactic, confusing the wicked to destroy themselves on other occasions, and he'll do it for us today. We know this because the Bible says that they began to sing praises, and the Lord set ambushments against the children of Ammon, Moab, and Mount Seir. Remember, Ammon was the teacher or builder. Moab means from the father, and Mount Seir has to do with Hivites, which is the Midland dwellers. In other words, God set up an ambush against those who teach evil, those who try to establish evil, and those who keep us, try to keep their minds in middle ground, not picking a side. But I say to the families of God today, choose you this day who we're going to serve. Somebody shout, we shall serve the Lord our God. Taking a break from our study today, we're talking about divine determination. If you're just now joining us, preparing for a study at home, or planning to participate in worship online, we're talking about divine determination. Our scripture is found in 2 Chronicles chapter 20, verses 13 through 18. Now back to our study. We've talked about we must be in position. We were appointed to a position. Point number two is we were appointed to fight. 2 Chronicles chapter 20, it says, for the children of Ammon and Moab stood against the inhabitants of Mount Seir, utterly to slay and destroy them. And when they had made an end of the inhabitants of Seir, everyone helped to destroy another. And when Judah came toward the watchtower in the wilderness, they looked until the multitude, and behold, there were dead bodies fallen to the earth, and none escaped. This is good news today, families of God. We know that the requirement for ascending to the place of God in worship is that our hands are clean and our hearts are purified. By entering in, he's made a way for us. We see that in verse number 23, utterly to slay and destroy them as they did. We know that everyone helped to destroy one another in their confusion, mistook one another for the Edomites or for another one of their enemies. They began to destroy each other. There's something about this scripture that should make us get up this morning and give God a praise.

when ye come nigh unto the battle, that the priest shall approach and speak unto the people, and shall say unto them, Hear, O Israel, ye approach this day unto battle against your enemies. Let not your hearts faint. Fear not, do not tremble, neither be ye terrified because of them. For the Lord your God is he that goeth with you to fight for you against your enemies to save you. Deuteronomy 20 goes on, families of God, to remind God's people, do not leave any of your enemies standing, but instead to utterly crush them. There's some things in our life today that we may need to crush. We may need to destroy. We may need to get to the root of. We need to get to the root of. We need to destroy. We need to remove. And that may take a fight. That will take a fight. The enemy knows, because he goes to and fro seeking whom he may devour. We must be persistent. And in that persistence, it requires divine determination. Do not be weary in well-doing, families of God. But in a due time, in due season, God will give us a harvest if we faint not. This message is critical today because I know that we have left some things on the table. We've left some blessings behind. We've given up too quickly. We've walked away too abruptly, but instead we need to have divine determination. Stand still and see the power of your God. Point number three, you were appointed to win. 2 Chronicles chapter 20, verse number 25 says this, And when Jehoshaphat and his people came to take away the spoil of them, they found among them in abundance both riches with the dead bodies and precious jewels, which they stripped off for themselves more than they could carry away. And they were 3 days in gathering of the spoil. It was so much. And on the fourth day, they assembled themselves in the valley of Baraka. For there they blessed the Lord. Therefore, the name of the same place was called the valley of Baraka unto this day. Then they returned, every man of Judah in Jerusalem, and Jehoshaphat in the forefront of them, to go again to Jerusalem with joy, for the Lord had made them to rejoice over their enemies. And they came to Jerusalem with psalm trees and harps and trumpets unto the house of the Lord. And the fear of God was on all the kingdoms of those countries when they had heard that the Lord fought against the armies of Israel. So the realm of Jehoshaphat was quiet, for God gave him rest round about. Families of God, we see here, not only did they go out with praise in the forefront, they returned with praise in the forefront. They allowed the Lord his joy, his strength, his victory to make them masters of praise, to make them masters of worship. Remember this. In Isaiah chapter 41 verse 10, Fear not, for I am with you. Be not dismayed, for I am your God. I will strengthen you. I will help you. I will uphold you with my righteous hand. We know this, saints of God. We know that. Book of St. James chapter 1 verse 12. You are blessed when you remain steadfast. Blessed is the man who remains steadfast under trial. For when he has stood the test, he will receive the crown of life, which God has promised to those who love him. Saints of God, we must have divine determination. We do not get hot, saints of God. We wake up hot. Somebody said, I woke up this morning with my mind stayed on Jesus. We do not need to get warm. We stay on fire for the Lord. In closing, families of God, we're talking about divine determination, God-given determination. We know that when God says we will not need to fight is a precursor when the Spirit of the Lord is in the midst of the congregation. We must ensure that we seek God's spirit. We seek God's way. We seek God's word before we go out to battle. Today, families of God, we're not talking about fighting through the routine. We're talking about the extreme. We're talking about when the enemy begins to attack our homes, our children, our communities, our marriage, our health. We're talking about when we need to fight, like in the book of Hebrews chapter 11 verses 32 through 34. We're talking about when the enemy takes extreme measures. We're not talking about the routine. We're talking about walking in divine determination that we will accept nothing less than God's best. We're talking about being able to pivot and to gather our divine determination, refusing to quit, refusing to back down, refusing to relinquish, refusing to abandon or abdicate, refusing to abnegate or vacate. We're talking about we don't surrender, we don't surcease because we have divine determination. We don't desist or discontinue because we have divine determination. There's something

0: about a fight. There's something that happens in our spirit when we train our flesh that we do not give up. We do not walk away from God's divine promises. When the going gets hard, the families of God stand up and we bring praise harder. We bring worship harder. We get down on our knees and we pray harder. We begin to seek the word of God harder. We search the scriptures. We will walk if we have to. We have to drive if we have to. We'll get there early. We'll stay late. We'll do the extreme for the Lord. We're not just in it to win just it. We're in it to win it all, and to win it all for the kingdom of God. Today, families of God, when we look at the extreme nature of all those things around us, and they go without enumerating, we can stand in faith and know that our God is able and our God keeps his promises. And this study is to remind us God has blessed us. He will keep it and we must maintain it. Maintain your position in prayer. Maintain your position in worship. Maintain your position in faith. Praise the Lord, Bishop. While the Spirit of God is still moving, will you please come and say a prayer for us?
1: Let us pray. Lord God, your families today are stirring up the gift that you have given us, making much room for much power, not our own might, but your might, power working in us. Lord Jesus, we thank you for your amazing love has been poured out for us at the cross and poured into us by the Holy Spirit. We want to taste and experience more of the depth and breadth and length and height of your amazing love. Help us to walk by faith. Help us to endure in suffering. Help us to fully embrace your Son, Jesus Christ, our Redeemer. So pour out your love in our hearts in increasing measure by the power of your Holy Spirit through Jesus Christ, our Lord. We stand on the word of God today, knowing that we do not speak in the words which men's wisdom teach, but which the Holy Ghost teaches, comparing spirit things with spiritual. We hear from your throne room today that the natural man receiveth not the things of the Spirit of God, for they are foolishness to him, neither can he know them, because they are spiritually discerned. But he that is spiritual judges all things, yet he himself is judged of no man. We had a question, who has known the mind of the Lord that he may instruct him? But we have the mind of Christ. We are victorious. We bless your name now to him who is able to do exceedingly abundantly above all that we ask or think, according to the power that works in us. To him be glory in the church by Christ Jesus to all generations forever and ever. Someone say amen and amen.
0: 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Bishop and I aspire to continually be a voice of one crying in the wilderness for our families, because we know from Genesis to Revelations, it's all about a bloodline, and that bloodline being the family of God. The Family Oneness Prayer Circle sends our best and love to you all. 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
2: 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Bishop, Pastor, and I look forward to seeing you there. We will see you at The Rock.
0: At The Rock. I am your host, Bree Jackson, a pastor at Solid Rock Cathedral Faith Church, where the senior pastor is Bishop R.A. Jackson, located at 611 Amador Street in Vallejo, California. Thank you so much for joining us today.
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1: Rarely in my life have I experienced such pain as when I make a commitment I know God wants me to make, and then I blow it. 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
0: 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He's laying out three principles drawn straight from Nehemiah chapter 3 that answer the one question all of us quietly wrestle with: how do you make the kind of commitment that actually holds? 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
1: How do you make and sustain personal commitments? That's what we want to talk about. And the answer is going to be in Nehemiah chapter 3. We're going to see that he modeled it convincingly. So open your notes, if you will. Let me walk through with you a couple observations. You know, when I look at this, and just hold the notes open, couldn't we all agree the gates are the central focus of this chapter? I mean, the paragraphs break and just there's a line under them. They're real bold. Whatever this chapter is about, the central focus is the gates. Second, there's a variety of people involved in this work. I mean, there's personal names. Sometimes it's their father, their grandfather, or where they come from. But I just listed some. There's merchants, there's priests, perfumers, goldsmiths, rulers, servants, temple servants, daughters, nobles, and officials. Next observation is notice that the approach was very systematic and organized. They began on the sheep gate, and go ahead and let your mind scan all the way to the end, and they went counterclockwise. They end on the sheep gate. Each group had a specific responsibility. As you scan and read this a bit on your own, you know, this group built according to this wall. This group built in front of their house. This group did this over here. So each group had a very specific role and responsibility. Next observation is each group worked near their homes, or at least was whenever possible. In verse 10, verse 22, verse 26, 28, 29, and 30. And so they didn't have to travel. And the other is there was sort of a godly vested interest. Can you imagine saying, okay, we're going to rebuild this part of the wall right here. And the walls were, I mean, don't think of a little wall. These were huge walls. You could drive a chariot on top of these walls. And then inside the walls, the housing would be built. So my living room might be here, and then the external wall be here. I'm thinking I'm going to do a pretty good job on this part of the wall. If, you know, the catapults and the stones start coming and the arrows and the spears, I think I'm going to make it pretty thick and pretty good. I'm not going to do one of those, well, this is good enough for government work, right? And so he motivates them not only by the great intrinsic, we're doing this for God, but he puts them in a place that highly motivates them to work in a way that has their best interest in mind. We're going to learn in just a second that some people are going to repair and other people are going to build because our giftedness are different. Some people are really great at fixing stuff and other people think, I can't fix anything, but they're great with a clean sheet of paper and they can build stuff. But then in the context, chapters 4, 5, and 6 will be about opposition. I mean, anytime you take a step, whether you decide to start really reading your Bible or really praying or working on your marriage or saying as a family, we're going to do something radical. We're going to try and eat together like two or three times a week. I'm going to actually tuck my kids in and read them a story. Now, I'm going to get with a group of single people and we're going to make a covenant about making a difference in our workplaces and we're going to be sexually pure. Every time you take any kind of step of faith like that, it'll usually get worse before it gets better. So chapter 4, you get external opposition. In chapter 5, there's internal opposition. And then chapter 6, he gets personal attack. So people who make these kind of commitments, they change people around them, and they change the world. But it usually starts with some very significant time of motivation, and it gets clear, this is what we've got to do. And then they start this process, and usually it's followed by things that are very difficult. Notice who started the work. It's the high priest. Different people have responsibility. The high priest was the highest representative of God. And notice the very first line, he models that. The ragtag group finished it in 52 days. And I have a friend who's an engineer who said, this is an absolute engineering miracle. It's an impossibility. And then notice they worked in affinity groups. If you could study it a little bit longer, the priests worked together, the merchants, the goldsmiths worked together. They worked in families, servants. And then they worked in geographical areas. So they knew each other. I mean, when you work, you're more motivated to work with people that you kind of have some kinship with. I mean, it's true today. Like, some of you are like real techie, and you can talk in languages that I don't understand. And some of you are more artistic, and some of you come from different parts of the country. And there's just an affinity of culture and background that as we work together with people that we can understand, it helps us sustain motivation, helps us keep our commitments. We understand one another. And then the final thing here is that notice there were two special commendations. In verse 5, if you skip down there, you can see that he talks about the nobles. They didn't put their shoulder to the work. So now imagine, first imagine all these individual names. God doesn't accomplish his will by some big blanket thing. Think of all the individual names and imagine maybe the very next generation, these people are like your father or your grandfathers. God accomplishes things not by groups and movements and programs. He does it one person, one life at a time. And so that's how important individuals are, all these specific names. And he knows. He knows who's slacking off. And then if you skip down to verse 20, notice this fellow Baruch. It says he worked zealously. God sees people's motives. He sees people's hearts. He knows where you're at. He knows where I'm at. And in all this long list, he says, you know, this fella really didn't carry his weight. And this person over here. And so all those are our observations, right? Is that fair? I mean, it's in there, right? We'll turn to the back page and let's turn those observations into some very specific principles about how you can help make and sustain your personal commitments. And as we do, could I ask you to lean back? I mean, that's when I study the Bible, that's just what I do, okay? When I study this for the first time, I read it over a bunch of times, and then I started looking, and I put a line under all the gates, and then I started thinking, there's a lot of people, so I circled the different people. But then I began to ask, why? Why is chapter 3 here? Why did this particular group at this particular time with this particular leader actually accomplish the task when others had failed? What is it that I can learn about these groups and the affinities and building and repairing and after him and next to him that would help me personally make commitments and sustain them? I mean, because at the end of the day, God didn't put this in his word just so that we could understand Nehemiah 3. He knew that we'd be sitting in this room in this day with the issues that you face and I face. Now, before I go on, here's what I'd like you to think about. Where are you at in your personal commitment to Jesus Christ? I mean, is it an emotional one, an intellectual one? Is it, yeah, I'd like to be more committed, but boy, you know, I'm kind of afraid to because I 3 steps forward, 9 steps backwards, or... Where are you at? I mean, privately, no hands or anything, but for those of you that are married, down deep in your heart, where are you at in your commitment to your mate? Or, like I shared, I mean, there were times that I just felt like, God, this isn't working. I'm really frustrated. I mean, I went through the, I'm not very fulfilled right now. I'm not very happy. In fact, I'm not happy at all. And then the enemy comes in and tries to tempt you, right? So where are you there? Or how about... How committed are you, some of you that are parents, to really saying, I will own the moral responsibility of raising my kids that regardless of their SAT scores, how well they do in athletics, they're going to be godly kids. See, that changes stuff. And I don't know where it is. I've got my journey when I'm thinking about, God, what do you want me to really refresh and renew my commitments? But I want you to think about that right now. I mean, for some of you, maybe as a single person, you're saying, you know, I'm sort of committed to sexual purity. You know where that lands you, don't you? I'm sort of committed to only dating someone who really walks with God, unless he's very good looking. Or unless she's really hot. And I think there's real spiritual potential and I could help her, right? Been there and done that. So with that, what I want to do now is I want to walk through these 3 principles, and I want you to pray. I want you to pray and say, God, would you help clarify in my mind, in my heart, where you want me to make or where you want me to further sustain personal commitments in my life? How to make and sustain personal commitments, number one, is the principle of cooperation. We never get beyond how we're getting along. Everything that ever gets accomplished in life is done in the context of relationships. And so here's the key. Recognize people are different. Nehemiah did that. Recognize people are different. Second, recognize the immense value of every person. Realize that whether it's at work or whether it's your family, I mean, you're human. Some of your kids frustrate you in some seasons and some make you very happy. Some are very easy and some are very hard. Some people in your small group you connect with, some make you nuts. But just recognize that it's not bad or good, it's they're different. And third, recognize that our common goal or common vision is greater than our individual differences.
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1: It's the principle of cooperation. You will never get beyond how you're getting along. And if you find yourself in your heart critical of people, even if it's only in your mind, if you find yourself always pointing out what's wrong with your mate or what's wrong with some of your kids or what's wrong with some people in this church or what's wrong with this or what's wrong with that, or if you find yourself in little coffee shops talking about other people that sort of have this little negative slant, I will tell you what, you won't make progress. Personal commitments are fostered when we feel like we belong. I believe when those people started on that wall together, they felt like, I belong. I'm a part of the team. Nehemiah, God's got his hand on Nehemiah. God brought him here. We know it's God's will to rebuild these walls. We know what God promised to do in the city. We know what we're God's people. And I belong. I'm going to be a part, and I'm going to do my little section on the wall. And when you feel like you belong, it fosters commitment. When you feel like you're visiting, when you feel like it's them working on the wall, when you feel like it's that church, when you find yourself in conversations talking about what they're doing, and it's not negative. I mean, it's a journey, it's a process, but there's not that sense that you belong. It's sort of an evaluative, well, this is what they're doing. Here's what they're trying to do. That's a lot different than this is what we're doing. This is where we're going. This is where we have challenges. So let me ask you, do you feel like you belong? And maybe the second question is, what do you need to do to take that next step? Because otherwise, we've created this culture, especially in America, but many places around the world, where we actually think, quote, church is a building, and that church is an event that happens sometime, usually on Sunday morning, and you go and sit and listen to someone talk and sing some songs, hopefully feel a little bit better about yourself because you've done it, and then live the other 6 days almost totally apart from that experience, but feel like I went to church. Therefore, what do you think, God? It's that subtle consumer mindset versus church is us people together, connected together to accomplish his purposes. And his purpose here in this church is to help us love one another and love people outside this room and help Christians live like Christians. That's God's call. And that's a 24/7, 365 event. The second principle is the principle of coordination. The multiple efforts of a group are far greater than the sum of its parts. It's synergy. In other words, this group couldn't get anything going. They had a catalytic leader in Nehemiah. He cast a clear vision. People understood, I want you to do this part, this part, this part, this part. You come from different places. You can work with people that you know, but from this section to this section, you do this, they do that, and the sum of the parts in 52 days did a miracle. That's how God has always worked. It's true in Acts chapter 2. It's true in the early church. It was true in the Reformation. It was true with Wesley and Whitfield. It was true in the early days of America. And it's true in different parts of the world now. It's the principle of cooperation. Well, how do you do that? Well, first we recognize we need each other. There are no lone rangers. You can't make it on your own. I can't make it on my own. I mean, even the 12-step people know that. You can't make it on your own. Recognize there's a job that only you can do. Personal commitments grow when we know that we are needed. Do you understand there's this amazing connection between commitment and love? Jesus said, "He that has my commands and keeps them, he it is that loves me. And he that loves me will be loved of my Father." And then here's the promise, "And we will disclose ourselves to you." You get close and meet and touch and feel and experience and get transformed by God, not by just soaking in information. It's by receiving truth, and then I respond to the truth and I connect with other people and I discover my gifts, and then together we do this thing and he creates something out of it. Here's what I want you to hear. You're needed. You're needed. What happens in the church and the life is just the byproduct. What happens is the most fulfilled people, the people that had their names written in this chapter, were people who saw God could use an ordinary person like me. And what they did is they moved off of looking at the rubble and assuming that this is the way it's going to be, and they aligned around a vision. And the sum total of the parts did something beyond what they could ever dream. Third principle is the principle of motivation. The value of the project to the worker will determine the value of the worker to the project. You might have to think that one over very carefully, but I mean, think about the value of the project to the worker. How important is it? Will determine how important that person is. Some people walked. When's the last time you walked 17 miles? Anyone? I've gone up that Quicksilver trail. I've done 4 or 5 miles and uphill and downhill. It's like, man, you gotta be kidding me. These people, in this text, they walked 26 miles. They didn't take the bus. They didn't take their bicycle. They didn't say, hey, let's take a little scooter. I mean, if they were rich, they maybe had a donkey. But they walked 26 miles to get to work, to get to help, and they left the harvest behind. You understand that you are sitting in a room that's been paved by the sacrifice and the commitment of people that have given their time, their energy, their money, and many places all around the world, their life, so the gospel could reach you and reach me. And our responsibility is to take that baton and move forward and do it for the next generation. The motivation must begin with leaders and influencers. I mean, it's just life the way it is. And if you're the head of your home, dad, you're an influencer. If you're the glue of the home, mom, you're an influencer. If you're a student and, you know, people kind of look to you because of academics or athletics, you're an influencer. If you're a single person and you realize that when you move, everyone says, what are we going to do tonight? And you say, let's do this, and people do that, you're an influencer. It always begins with leaders. There's a stewardship there. You're not better than anybody else. If you're a business owner, if you're an entrepreneur, if you're a CEO, if you're a manager, you need to understand that where you move, networks move with you. So you need to really examine the stewardship and say, what vision am I going to align my life, my time, and my energy around? Because that's how that thing happened on the wall then, and that's how it's going to happen on the wall here. Motivation is sustained by godly vested interest. We want to help people serve and volunteer. We want to help them serve and volunteer in a way where they get refreshed. We want to help them serve and volunteer so they become better parents. We want to help them serve and volunteer where they get loved and encouraged. We want to help them serve and volunteer where they discover their gifts, where they learn about how to align their finances so that 5 years from now, instead of being debt up to here and feeling under pressure, they'll say, you know what? I paid all that stuff off. I just applied biblical principles. There's people that really helped me. We want people to volunteer and serve in such a way where they say, you know what? I didn't tell anyone about that kind of little private porn addiction or that drug addiction or that little alcohol addiction or that people addiction or that workaholic addiction. But when I got involved and it got safe and I got that out there and the word of God and the grace of God and the people of God, I'm free. That's how it works. Notice what happens. The completed wall would mean protection from their enemies. The completed wall would mean provision for a better life, and the completed wall would mean productivity and impact in their world. Personal commitments are sustained when the vision becomes our vision. So where are you at in your personal commitment with God? Are you a little fair weather, like when there's a kid in ICU or you need a job, I am very committed to God. Help me, help me, help me. Or have you signed up and said, you know what? I get one little trip through this thing called time, and then I'm going to live forever. And I'm really glad my sins are forgiven, and I'm really glad I'm heaven bound, but I don't want to waste this. I want to do exactly what you want me to do, and I want to pay whatever price, because the rewards are astounding now and eternal later. At the end of the day, whether it's in your marriage or your parenting, whether it's in your singleness, whether it's at work, it really boils down to having the heart of a servant that said, Lord, use me.
0: 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The value of the project to the worker determines the value of the worker to the project. Those men in Nehemiah 3 walked 26 miles, left the harvest behind, and built with everything they had because they knew what was at stake and who they were building with. When you know what you were made for, and you're doing it alongside people who share that vision, commitment stops feeling like a discipline and starts feeling like a privilege. And if you haven't yet taken a step to find out what God specifically made you for, we have a great place for you to start. 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
1: There are few things that can overwhelm us with guilt, like knowing that we've made a commitment to God, to a mate, to a friend, and then just dropping the ball and knowing we've blown it. And so I want to pray for you right now. You may not be able to close your eyes. You may be on the highway, or you might be listening to this as you're doing something in the office, but could you pause mentally with me and let me pray for you? Holy Father, we want to thank you that you are a good God and that you're a merciful God, that you are slow to anger and you're abounding in loving kindness. And you are mindful that we are people of dust and people of flesh and that we make the best of intentions and we tell you we want to do what's right and then we find ourselves blowing it. We do exactly the thing we said we didn't want to do, or we don't follow through on the very thing that we promised we would do. And we want to own that. We want to come to you and say that we're sorry. We ask you for your forgiveness. We would plead the blood of the Lord Jesus in our behalf as the forgiveness and the cleansing of our sin. And we want to be restored. And Lord, we also want to draw near to you now. We want the grace and the strength to renew our commitment, to find people that we can team up with and get support and help, so that we can be the men, be the women that you want us to be. Lord, I pray for those that have given up on their marriage, and that is not your will, that you would give them the grace at this moment to be committed and do what's ever necessary to make it work. I pray for those that have made a commitment to you and have wandered and know that today's the day they need to return and know that you will forgive and restore. Lord, will you give them the grace to do that right now? I pray for those kids that have wandered away from their parents and their family and the faith, and they need to do a 180, do a U-turn, even as they're hearing my voice. Will you give them the grace right now at this moment to decide, I'm going back. I'm going to make it right with my folks. I'm going to do what I know is right. Almighty God, we pray for your grace to keep the commitments that we know are your will. In Jesus' name, amen.
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2: The thought I have to share with you today is the fact that God loves you. 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
10: Lord, why? 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
4: Pastor Greg Laurie says, don't let what we're uncertain about affect what we're certain about.
10: You know, life is full of questions. And even after we become Christians, we still have questions. I can be honest with you and say, I have questions for God. But one day, all of my questions are going to be answered, and yours are going to be too. Isn't that great to know?

0: More than 80% of Generation Z kids say they're stressed out. 4 out of 5. 1 in 3 adults lose sleep over their finances. And nearly 3/4 fear the future. Is that the way God wants us to live? Today on A New Beginning, Pastor Greg Laurie brings us a biblical antidote for the anxiety that grips our hearts. We'll follow the example of a reluctant warrior in the Old Testament and see how the same God that gave him courage can give us courage.
1: I want to look at what Jesus has to say to the person who is afraid. And that person might be you. You might come here to church today filled with fear or anxiety. And this is a story of a man who was afraid, and Jesus came to him. This man's name was Gideon. And Gideon was hiding from his enemy, the Midianites. And in his encounter with Christ, his life was changed. He went from being fearful to being faithful, from hiding to fighting, from panic to purpose. And man, you want to talk about things being upside down. Against the backdrop of Gideon's life, we have the book of Judges that introduces us to him. And in Judges 17:6, it says that in those days, Israel had no king, and whatever seemed right in the eyes of the people, they did. Everyone did what seemed right in their own eyes. If we were to put that in the 60s vernacular, we would say everyone was doing their own thing. And that's really true of our culture today. Everyone is doing what is right in their own eyes. So God raised up 13 judges to judge his people through these difficult times. And Israel was going from bad to worse. And when you contrast the book of Joshua, which that's a book of conquest, Judges is a book of defeat. Joshua is about the adventures and exploits of Israel as they obeyed God and entered into the promised land, while Judges is a book of unbelief and disobedience. And so everyone's doing what they want to do. And what happens? Jesus shows up. Jesus always shows up. No matter what you're going through, he will show up in your life. When things are going great and when things are not going so great. I think it's important for us to call on the Lord in the time of trouble. But it's also important for us to give thanks to him when he's gotten us through the time of trouble. I like what it says in James 5:13. If anyone is among you is in trouble, let him pray. Is anyone happy? Let him sing songs of praise. So probably right now, you're either in trouble or things are going reasonably well. If you're in trouble, pray. Absolutely pray. But if things are going well, just remember to give God thanks for that. So it's around 1256 BC, and Israel is reaping the consequences of bad decisions they made earlier. They were to drive out the inhabitants of the land. They were to destroy them, but they half did the job. And the Midianites were left, and they grew stronger. And now, as time has passed, the Midianites are dominating, even terrorizing the people of Israel. You know, it can happen in our own lives too. We'll deal with a certain problem in our life, but we won't deal with it completely, like a tree. You know how trees sometimes start tearing things apart as the roots spread through your yard? So you got to remove that tree. But you can't just chop the tree down. You got to take the roots out too. You got to take the stump out as well. Otherwise, it will come back again with a vengeance. And that's what Israel was facing, as things they should have dealt with earlier were now coming back to haunt them. But the Lord shows up and he brings deliverance to them through a man named Gideon, because Jesus meets fearful people where they are. So we're introduced to Gideon in Judges chapter 6. Starting in verse 11, read along with me. The angel of the Lord came and sat beneath the great tree at Ophrah, which belonged to Oprah Winfrey. No, I threw that in because you were thinking it. Of the clan of Abiezer, Gideon the son of Joash was threshing wheat at the bottom of a wine press to hide the grain from the Midianites. The angel of the Lord appeared to him and said, "Mighty hero, the Lord is with you." Kind of a funny scene. Here's a guy hiding from his enemies, hoping they don't see him. And an angel shows up and says, "Mighty hero, The Lord is with you. He's probably looking like, he's talking to someone else. What, you talking to me? Me, a mighty hero? The Lord is with you. And then Gideon says, well, if the Lord is with us, why has all of this happened to us? And where are all the miracles our ancestors told us about? Didn't they say the Lord brought us out of Egypt and now the Lord has abandoned us and handed us over to the Midianites? And the Lord said to him, go with the strength you have to rescue Israel from the Midianites. I am sending you. We'll stop there. What a powerful text that is. Heard the story of a mother that was reading Bible stories to her little girl. And as she heard the great stories of the heroes of the Bible, Moses, Joshua, Daniel, Esther, and others, she said, Mommy, it seems like God was more exciting back then. You know, and you might wonder, well, why can't I see something like I see in the Bible? You know, you hear of things that have happened in the past. Oh, the Jesus Revolution. I hear about that. Why can't we have that in our generation? And maybe we're starting to have that right now because God is certainly at work. Or you might say, well, God's working in that person's life. Why isn't he working in my life in the same way? God healed that girl. God provided for that guy. The Lord got this other person out of that crisis, but I'm still sick and I still need his provision and I'm still facing a crisis. And that's what Gideon was saying. Lord, why? Why is this happening to me? It's interesting. You know, life is full of questions. And even after we become Christians, we still have questions. I can be honest with you and say, I have questions for God, unanswered questions. But I've learned in life that I cannot live on explanations, but rather on the promises of God. But one day, all of my questions are going to be answered, and yours are going to be too, when we stand before God. And 1 Corinthians 13 says, right now we see things imperfectly, like puzzling reflections in a mirror, but then we will see everything with perfect clarity. All I know now is partial and incomplete, but then I will know everything completely as I am known by God. Isn't that great to know? So Gideon says, why? And God responds with who? As in, you got the wrong question, buddy. Don't be asking why. Be asking, who should I turn to? So Gideon says, why is this happening? God says, I am with you. I'm with you. That's the answer I'm giving to you. You are not alone in what you are facing. And Christ appears to him. Now remember, we're calling these Christophanies. That's a theological term for an appearance of Jesus in the Old Testament. The first Christophany we looked at together was in the book of Genesis when Abraham offered his son Isaac in obedience to the Lord, and the angel of the Lord appeared, who was none other than Jesus Christ. Then we looked at Jacob wrestling with an angel, which turned out to be Jesus, because he said afterwards, I've wrestled with God and I've seen God face to face. Then Joshua, who encountered the angel of the Lord, or actually Jesus, before he went into battle against Jericho. And here we are now with Gideon having encounter with Jesus. You say, well, Greg, you're wrong because the Bible says an angel of the Lord came to him. Well, actually, it says the angel of the Lord came to him. The angel. That's different from an angel. Now, if an angel were to appear right now, it'd be pretty awesome. Angels are magnificent creatures, and they are surrounding the life of the believer, and they are actively involved in our lives. And in fact, the Apostle John had an angel appear to him, and he bowed down to worship it, and he was strictly forbidden to do that by the angel. But this encounter is different because first it's identified as the angel of the Lord, and then the narrative shifts, and we find Gideon calling him the Lord. And also this angel, or the Lord, says, I am sending you. So he uses the first person pronoun, assuming divine authority. So it's not an angel, it's Jesus. And Jesus is commissioning Gideon to lead the people of Israel into battle.
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2: Well, Pastor Greg has just taken us to the moment when the Lord had commissioned Gideon for battle. But Gideon isn't quite on board.
1: Gideon's thinking, you got the wrong guy. Are you kidding me? I'm the last guy you should choose to do this. Look at verse 15. But Lord, Gideon replied, how can I rescue Israel? My clan is the weakest in the whole tribe of Manasseh, and I'm least in my entire family. Another translation put it this way, I'm the runt of the litter. So not too long ago, I was thinking about buying a dog. My wife is not in favor of this, and she hates sweeping up after dogs. But I was looking at a possible dog because we have friends in the church. They have a chocolate lab, and it just had a litter. They said, you want to come see the puppies? She said, Kathy said, don't buy a puppy. But I went over, and I'm playing with the puppies, and they're so adorable. And some were black, and some were dark brown. And I said, ooh, I like this one. Oh, that one's spoken for. Okay. I like this aggressive one. Now, that one's already been bought. Oh. What about this one? That one's already spoken for. Well, what's left? And they show me this one kind of sad little puppy. He would just sit there, sort of fall over. Not really, but he was in the pick of the litter. He was a runt of the litter, literally. Now, I wish I could tell you, but I bought that puppy, and he's a wonderful dog. I didn't buy him. I didn't want him. I don't know who ended up with him. But let me just say, even he would be better than any dog with the word oodle in its name. How many of you own some kind of an oodle, a labradoodle? Raise your hand. Get out. No, don't. Okay, now, let me give you my opinion. And it's not a criticism as much as it's an observation. Because I've wondered, what is with these oodles? What's with the labradoodles and all the rest of them? Because they all seem to have the same collective personality. They're very active. They run around a lot. They don't always seem to obey their owners. So I did a little deep dive and why is this happening? I'm not the only one who thinks it. I see the Labrador, very affectionate, loyal dog. Poodle, very intelligent dog. Something weird happens when you put it together. Oh, but Greg, they're hypoallergenic. Duly noted. Still. Anyway, I digress. So, because I know I'm offending people right now, and there's no point in going on. But you probably know I'm right. But Gideon was the runt of the litter. So Gideon says, who am I? And I love the Lord's response. Who am I? Verse 15, the Lord says, that's not the issue. It's who am I? Not who are you? Who cares who you are? Who am I? And I'm going to be with you. And the Lord calls him a mighty hero. Hey, mighty hero, the Lord is with you. I think Gideon felt more like a pathetic zero than a mighty hero. But God doesn't just see you for what you are. He sees you for what you can become. You know, we see a vacillating Simon. God sees a rock-like Peter. We see a hate-filled, persecuting Saul of Tarsus. God sees a powerful Apostle Paul. We see a frightened Gideon. God sees a military leader, and he chooses him. I mean, to call Gideon a mighty hero, that would be like seeing some kid who can't throw a football and saying, hey, Tom Brady, let me ask you a question. Or finding some kid who's failing in class and saying, Einstein, come up here. It's kind of a joke, but it wasn't a joke. God saw him for what he would be. But before public victory, we have to obey God at home. So the Lord says, here's your first test, Gideon. Before you lead the troops into battle, you got to make a stand in your home. So as it turns out, Gideon's father had erected an altar to Baal. The Lord showed Gideon he needs to tear the altar down, which Gideon did. And then the people were so angry, they said, we should execute Gideon. And the funny thing is his father was really moved by what he did and defended his son and got closer to the Lord as a result. But he took a stand in his own home. And I appreciate that. And I think it's important for us to never give up on our families. But also to remember this, the hardest people to reach with the gospel is your family. You know, and there comes a point where they don't need any more sermons. They need you to live the sermon. But every one of us should do everything we can to point our family to Christ. So if you're a kid living with your parents, be the best Christian kid you can be, especially if they're not believers. Do your chores, be responsible, be respectful. And that's how you can win your parents to Christ. If you're a Christian woman married to a non-Christian man, be a godly, loving woman. That's how you're going to reach them. The Bible even says you can do it without a word by the way that you live. And for a husband, if he is married to a non-Christian woman, he should love her as Christ loves the church. Even as we came to Christ because of his love for us, you can win that lady over in time, God willing. Don't give up on her. But I would like to say a word to men. How many men are there out there? Raise your hand if you're a man. Get up that muscular arm of yours. Men, God has called you to be the spiritual leader in your home. Ladies, you need to do everything you can to support him as the spiritual leader in your home. You should be able to say, guys, along with Joshua, as for me and my house, we will serve the Lord. Men, husbands, fathers, you should be reading the scripture to your children. You should be leading prayer. You should be saying, we're going to go to church now. You say, but what if my kids say we don't want to go? Say, that's interesting. Get in the car, right? Be a man. Be a leader. Set an example. Here's some interesting stats you might consider. A survey was done that found if mother and father attend church regularly, mother and father, 72% of their children will attend regularly when they're young adults. That's pretty good. And chances are your kids, when they're young adults, are going to do the same thing. But it goes on. If

0: such good counsel for all of us. Pastor Greg Laurie is bringing us practical insights from our study of the commissioning of Gideon today, here on A New Beginning. And there's more to come in this message. You know, when it comes to leading our families, it's important to point out how crucial it is that we're following the Lord ourselves. We can't show the way until we go the way. Do you have a personal relationship with Christ? Pastor Greg, if the Lord is speaking to someone right now and they want to come to God to make a change, what would you say to them?
1: What I would say is, He's only a prayer away, which means if you will call upon the name of the Lord right now through prayer, He will hear your prayer and answer your prayer. Listen, if you want Jesus Christ to come into your life, if you want Him to forgive you of your sin, if you want to know that you'll go to heaven when you die, just pray this prayer right now after me. Just pray, Lord Jesus, I know that I'm a sinner, but I know that You're the Savior who died on the cross for my sin and rose again from the dead. I turn from my sin now, and I choose to follow You from this moment forward as my Savior and Lord, as my God and my friend. In Jesus' name I pray. Amen.
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2: Yes.
0: Statistically speaking, you and Kathy had a high probability of divorce yourselves, and yet you've been married over 50 years. Whatever your secret is, you ought to write a book. How's that for a setup, Pastor Greg?
1: That's a good setup. Well, as a matter of fact, Dave, I did write a book. And now, I've written a number of books on marriage over the years, but this is a brand new book, and it's not just about marriage. It's about singleness as well. And the title of the book is, Am I Doing This Right? God's Design for Relationships That Last. This book is built on tried and true biblical principles. Listen, God has given us the user's manual of life. And the Bible tells us what our roles should be as husband and wife. Let me just illustrate. The Bible says, husbands, love your wives. And it also says, wives, see that you respect your husbands. Let's just think about that for a moment. Women need love and men need respect. That's not to say that women don't need respect and men don't need love. But it is to say the Bible specifically tells us as husbands to love our wives. You need to express your love to your wife. You need to verbalize your love to your wife. Last night, we had a great meal that my wife made. It was ravioli. She hasn't made that for a long time. And I said, This is really good. Well, she didn't hear me. And at the end of the meal, she said, well, did you like it? I said, yes, I loved it. I said the beginning, oh, I didn't hear you. You know, you got women need affirmation. They need to be told you love them. They need to be told you find them beautiful. They need that affection. Men, they need respect. Sometimes women will undermine the man, tell him all the things he's doing wrong, tell him the things he isn't getting right. You need to just stop periodically and say to your husband, I love you so much. You're such a good provider. You're such a great husband. Thank you for all that you do. These are simple principles, and there's a lot.

0: 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God's Design for Relationships That Last. 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
1: Some of you all think the only people who get respect are people who you think deserve it. And the fact of the matter is, that is not a biblical concept. 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And some of y'all have bought into the lies. Respect has to be earned. Read your Bible, see if you can find that. Respect is to be given because of the role someone plays. You don't stand in respect to a president because you like him or because you voted for him. You stand when he comes in the room because it is a demonstration of the respect for the office, if not the individual.
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3: The thought I have to share with you today is the fact that God loves you. 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

Last week, we began a new series of messages that will guide us over the next several weeks. And the title of the series is B-Side Saints. B-Side Saints. This is a play on the resurgence of albums, of vinyls. Many of us that grew up with albums, with vinyl, we know that the A-side was where the hits were. But when you flipped it over onto the B-side, there were additional cuts. Very often that would surprise you and end up becoming hits or just be a part of your favorite playlist. Those of you that are millennials, that are Gen Zs and Gen As, you all are being introduced to albums and vinyl that's trying to make a comeback during this era. And I want to play on this whole idea of B-side saints because there are some A-side saints in Scripture that we all hear about. You know, Adam and Eve and Abraham and Sarah and Joseph and David and Mary and all of these people. But there's some B-side folks that we don't always give the same amount of attention to. And while they're lesser known, they're not less significant. And what I think we're going to discover throughout this series is that there are a whole lot of people on the B-side that we are far more familiar with because they look more like us than some of the folks on the A-side. And so I want you to stand if you're physically able, and I want you to grab your Bible, the Holy Word of God. And I wanted to introduce you to two ladies today whose names you may not be familiar with, but prayerfully you will be after today. And hopefully you'll also find a kindred spirit with them. They're found in Exodus chapter 1, the second book of our Bible. Exodus chapter 1. And I want to begin reading with verse 15 and read through verse 22. Exodus chapter 1, beginning with verse 15, and we'll conclude with verse 22. If someone close to you, virtually or in person, doesn't have a Bible, I ask you to be kind and Christian enough to share yours with them. I read in your hearing from the New International Version as it translates the original Hebrew text. The king of Egypt said to the Hebrew midwives, whose names were Shiphrah and Puah, "When you are helping the Hebrew women during childbirth on the delivery stool, if you see that the baby is a boy, kill him. But if it is a girl, let her live." The midwives, however, feared God and did not do what the king of Egypt had told them to do. They let the boys live. Then the king of Egypt summoned the midwives and asked them, "Why have you done this? Why have you let the boys live?" The midwives answered Pharaoh, "Hebrew women are not like Egyptian women. They are vigorous and give birth before the midwives arrive." So God was kind to the midwives, and the people increased and became even more numerous. And because the midwives feared God, he gave them families of their own. Then Pharaoh gave this order to all his people: "Every Hebrew boy that is born, you must throw into the Nile, but let every girl live." You may be seated in the presence of the Lord our God. Heaven and earth may pass away, but God's word will stand forever. Verse 17 reads, "The midwives, however, feared God and did not do what the king of Egypt had told them to do. They let the boys live." I want to ask you to pray with me and for me for a little while and put on your thinking cap today. As I've asked the Holy Ghost to anoint me afresh, I believe, as you know, that when there's prayer in the congregation, there's more power in the pulpit for the proclamation and the teaching of God's holy word. Today I want to talk about Shiphrah and Puah.
a refusal to honor tyranny. Shifra and Puah, a refusal to honor tyranny. I ask you to keep your Bibles open. Do your best not to go to sleep. I don't want you to accuse me of making anything up. Shifra and Puah, a refusal to honor tyranny. You know what that word tyranny means, don't you? I know you do, but allow me just to rehearse it in your presence. That word tyranny is the cruel and arbitrary use of power by those in authority. It's particularly that power that is exercised without accountability, without the consent of those governed, and without regard for the dignity or rights of the people being ruled. One more time. Tyranny is the cruel and arbitrary use of power by those in authority, particularly when that power is exercised without accountability, not checked, without consent of the governed, means it's oppression, and without regard for the dignity or rights of those people being ruled. This word comes from an origin that often referred to a king who rose to power and seized power outside of a legitimate process. That which would ultimately come to refer to the governance of an individual at the expense of the people under their jurisdiction. Already, you should be putting some things together with the Pharaoh here in Exodus chapter 1, as well as the Pharaoh on Pennsylvania Avenue. When we come to Exodus chapter 1, the Bible lets us know that the people called the Hebrew people had come into Egypt as a result of Joseph being sold there by his brothers. Joseph rose to power under the then acting Pharaoh or king of Egypt. He brought his family. His family was blessed with land and with livestock, and they began to grow and multiply, but that Pharaoh died. And your Bible and mine in chapter 1 of Exodus notes that there arose a Pharaoh who knew not Joseph. And when he saw how the people's numbers were multiplying, how they were increasing, he became intimidated. He became intimidated to the point at which he said, "They're growing at too rapid of a rate. We've got to do something about this, lest they outnumber us, lest they seek to take our place, and or lest they rise up in insurrection against us." Sounds a lot like today's replacement theory, where there is a fear and an anxiety in the United States of America that, based upon the expectations from sociologists, that by 2050, the majority of this country will be populated by people who are black and brown, and people are nervous in the service about whether or not they're going to be replaced, whether or not there will be an insurrection, whether or not they're going to lose their power. That's exactly what's going on here in Exodus chapter 1. And in the midst of all of this growth and in the midst of all of this development, God is at work, because it is God who brought the Hebrew people to Egypt through Joseph's experience. And the word that's used here in the Hebrew for them multiplying and growing in numbers is the same Hebrew word that was used in Genesis 1 when it started talking about God's act
in creation and how the water started teeming with fish and with other living creatures that lived in the waters, and the sky started teeming with those that would flap their wings in the air. It was an idea that God was up to something creative and powerful that could not be stopped. As a matter of fact, the Bible talks in creation about how the Spirit moved on the waters and how light came out of darkness and order came out of chaos, because whenever God is at work, there is momentum and there is multiplication, and that's what's going on here in Exodus chapter 1. There is momentum and there is multiplication going on because God is at work. And in the midst of that work that God is about, the Pharaoh, the power broker of that day, became nervous and became anxious because he was insecure and he was unjust in heart. And so one day, after they had decided that they would put the Hebrew people into slavery, and he saw that they were growing in number, even in slavery. It's kind of like old Robin Williams used to say, that some people are just like roaches. We don't die, we multiply. Yeah. If you don't know who Robin Harris is, you need to go look him up. He's gone now, but he was a hilarious comedian. And that's what was happening in Egypt. They were multiplying at such a rate that it was intimidating. And so the Pharaoh said, you know what? We've got women who serve as midwives for these Hebrew women. I'm going to send a message. And so your Bible and mine says in verse 15 that the king of Egypt, the Pharaoh, said to the Hebrew midwives, Shiphrah and Puah, when those Hebrew women go into labor, if they have a boy, kill them. But if they have a girl, let them live. Sounds like a lot that's been going on in this country for a long time, and is still going on right now. Shiphrah and Puah are important to Scripture, but they're also important to us because they don't get the same highlights that other people get in the Bible. They might be even called hidden figures. You remember that movie, don't you? Oh, Taraji P. Henson played that part, didn't she? Yeah, in the midst of Jim Crow and in the midst of a dirty South, these intelligent black women were doing their thing, experts at mathematics. Katherine Johnson was absolutely phenomenal. And even though she was phenomenal in her brilliance and intelligence, and they could not do it without her, it was not her name, but the name of her white male colleague that got the most play. And he's the one that got the title. And his name was the one listed on the report that he never could have submitted if it weren't for Katherine's work. That's Pharaoh's playbook, y'all. Use the labor, but erase the laborer. Did you catch it? Shiphrah and Puah, like these women in Hidden Figures, were women who refused to be erased. They refused to be overlooked and unacknowledged. I love the way Taraji played that role, because at that critical point in that movie, she said, listen, there is no bathroom for me here. I have to run a half a mile in heels every single day just to relieve myself. I work like any other person, and I am not less than anybody. She was so convincing and so adamant that eventually they took down the sign at NASA, because they discovered and finally acknowledged that everybody goes to the bathroom the same way, and everybody's urine looks exactly the same. It was more graphic than that in the movie. Katherine serves as an illustration for us, along with those other awesome, beautiful, and intelligent black women, that even when the system is against you and tries to erase you, God will write you in. And might I note, on my way to where I'm going, brothers and sisters,
that Pharaoh is a title. Shifra and Puah are names. We don't know who the Pharaoh was. But because they refused to honor tyranny, we know who Shifra and Puah are. And if my dear friend and sister were here today from Memphis, Tennessee, Sister Gina Stewart, Dr. Gina Stewart, she would say her name. Shifra and Puah, women whose names meant beauty and honor. These women are critical for us today because on the outset of this story, sisters, neither of these women are mothers. What this says to us is that being a mother is more than birthing a baby. Because there are some mothers who birth babies, but they don't nurture babies and protect babies and preserve babies and cultivate babies. These sisters didn't even have babies, but they were willing to mother these children in order that they might be preserved, protected, cultivated, and that they might be nurtured to live a wholesome life. Don't you ever limit mothering to birthing. It's more than birthing. That's an obvious part of it, but there are a whole lot of women who have raised a whole lot of children, are responsible for a whole lot of children's development because they had a mothering spirit and they had a connection with God that understood that they were a part of a larger community, and these babies are deposits into the future of a people who might even become a nation. Are you listening to me so far? Is this making any sense? And so we lift up Shifra and Puah today because they refused to honor tyranny. Don't forget that definition now. Abuses of power. No accountability. Disregard for the people that they rule. We need some more Shifras and Puahs. And I stand in this pulpit today to celebrate you Shifras and Puahs that are with us virtually and in person today, because we need more of you, because the future is on the line. I love several things about Shifra and Puah because they demonstrate what you have to do if you're going to refuse to honor tyranny. Can I give it to you right quick? I'll show it to you in your Bible if you keep it open and do your best not to go to sleep and not accuse me of making anything up. The first thing that they teach us is that if you're going to refuse to honor tyranny, you must refuse to fear anyone more than God. Refuse to fear anyone more than God. Refuse to fear anyone more than whom? More than God. It's in your Bible. Look at it. Verse number 16, the Pharaoh says to them, when you are helping the Hebrew women during childbirth on the delivery stool, if you see that the baby is a boy, kill him. But if it is a girl, let her live. The midwives, however, feared God and did not do what the king of Egypt had told them to do. You see that in your Bible? They refused to fear anyone more than God. It can be said very easily that every human being lives in a hierarchy of fears. You're always more afraid of some things and less afraid of other things. The question is never whether you are afraid. The question is, what or who are you most afraid of? That's a question for somebody today. Who or what are you most afraid of? Don't try to get spiritual on me and act as if you have no fear. We all have hierarchies of fear, lesser fears to greater fears. The question for us to ask and answer today is, what or whom do we fear the most?
When this Hebrew word is used here for fear, while on one hand it can suggest fright, more than fright, it suggests reverence. When it says that these midwives feared God, it's suggesting that they had a reverence for God, a respect for God, a regard for God. And it's a dangerous person that has no reverence for God, because if they have no reverence for God, they'll never have any respect for you. There's some things that a fear of God ought to keep you from doing. I thank God for my daddy. My daddy and my mama put fear of God in me. And I've done a whole lot of wrong in my life, but there's some things I just wouldn't do because I had a fear of God. Not that he was always going to strike me down with a lightning bolt, but I had too much reverence for God that there were some things I just could not do. And I'm not lifting myself up as an example. I am just speaking testimonially. What I'm trying to help you to understand is that the word of God is true. Proverbs chapter 9, verse number 10 reminds us that the fear of the Lord is the beginning of wisdom. Not just fright, but reverence, regard. Do you regard God more than you regard anyone else? Do you regard and reverence God's power more than you reverence the power of any person or any job or any government? Then don't sit here in church and act the part, because life has a way of testing the validity of what you claim in comfort by putting you in a context of chaos. This fear that these women had was a fear of Almighty God. Fear that caused them not to run, but caused them to stand. That's what they did. They stood because they knew that bowing and cowering to the edicts of an evil sociopathic leader was not consistent with what God would have them to do. Is anybody listening to me? For those of you who have lived for a while and are now in the elder phase of your life, you've lived through pharaohs and empires before. You've already stood in a room, the same workplace, some family gathering, some doctor's office, some voting precinct, and had to decide whether to obey what the world demanded or whether you were going to do what God required. Yeah, this fear has already been tested for many of you. And on this Mother's Day, the question for you is, are you passing it on? Are you passing on this reverence and fear for God to the next generation and the next generation and the next generation? Or are you allowing them to become gods unto themselves, or even worse, causing them to believe that some other human or some other government has more power than the creator of the universe? When the Bible says they feared God, the words that are used here in the Hebrew are words that refer to God's creative name. It's the same name that refers to God in Genesis when it says that God created the heavens and the earth. It's Elohim, the creator God, the God of the universe. These women acknowledge that there is a power greater than Pharaoh to whom we must be accountable. Yeah. We've got to pass that kind of fear on, because we don't have enough of it in our society like we used to. Some of you are on the birth stool right now. You're midwives. You're trying to help somebody get into this world, help somebody.

in your congregation and you hear the systems and the policies and the cultural pressures and the institutional expectations of this country that are demanding you to make sure that you don't allow your children's children, your people, to be erased from not only history, but from society. When you have a fear of God, it's going to keep you from being complicit with the system. I'll say more about that in just a second. So here we see that their refusal to honor tyranny shows up in the fact that they refuse to fear anyone more than God. What about you? Are you so afraid of losing your job that you won't do what you know God would expect of you? That's too much. I'll move on. When you read this story, it not only says that they had a fear of God and did not do what the king of Egypt told them to, but then it also says in verse number 17 at the end, they let the boys live. They let the boys live. You see that in your Bible? The second thing that they do that you and I have to consider is not only refuse to fear anyone more than God, but secondly, refuse to ignore your moral conscience. Refuse to ignore your moral conscience. When you understand that you've been made in the image and likeness of God, then you will also understand that that means that you were born with a moral conscience so that you could discern the difference between right and wrong. This is not about being born again. This is about just being born. Once you're born again, the stakes get even higher because you're called to an even higher moral accountability. These women, just based upon moral conscience and fear of God, let the boys live. Have you ever watched toddlers? Toddlers run around and you have to correct them for their own good. Sometimes they are literally playing with something dangerous and you have to correct them. But when you correct them, if you watch their eyes, and you watch their body language, especially when they go back to it after you've corrected them, they will look at you and their look will say, I know I shouldn't, but I'm going to do it anyway. Because even as toddlers, that moral conscience starts showing up early, even pre-developmentally. Because it's in our DNA as human beings. And when you choose to ignore your moral conscience to do what is wrong when you know what is right, that is displeasing to God. Are you listening to me? Mahatma Gandhi put it this way: you assist an evil system most effectively by obeying its orders. When you just do what you're told, even when something inside of you says, I shouldn't do this, you are complicit with the system because you're ignoring your moral conscience. Martin Luther King Jr. put it this way: cowardice asks the question, is it safe? Expediency asks the question, is it politic? Vanity asks the question, is it popular? But conscience asks the question, is it right? And Martin said, there comes a time when one must take a position that is neither safe nor politic nor popular, but one must take it because it's right. Yeah. When you understand this, child of God, that means that God is allowing you to hear this message because he wants you to stop ignoring your moral conscience. Black, white, red, brown, yellow, Christian, non-Christian,
Republican, Democrat, independent, you were made with a moral conscience. And for those of you that claim to be born again by the Spirit of God as a result of accepting the Lord Jesus Christ, your moral conscience level must be even higher, because you understand that Jesus Christ has already modeled it for you. He's deposited his Spirit into you, which means he's given you the power to choose right over wrong. And I celebrate you mothers, but we need even more mothers like Shipra and Pua, that irrespective of whether they've given birth to a child, have a mothering spirit that says, my moral conscience pushes me to protect these children, to fight for these children, to advocate for these children, to be the voice of the voiceless in my society. So that means that if you work at a school, but you don't have children, but you're around children, and you know that there are parts of the educational system that are systemically evil, that you don't ignore it and say it just is the way it is. No, when you hear a guidance counselor telling a child that you're not college material and you don't have a future, what they're using is code language to say you're going to go to jail sooner than later, or you're going to be poor for the rest of your life, or you're going to scrape the bottom for the rest of your life. That's when you, in your moral conscience, should say, hey, I got to pull this child to the side. I need to meet their parents. I need to help them get some tutoring. I need to make sure they pass their classes. I need to make sure I advocate for them. If I see them taken to the office for the principal, I got to go in and just ask a question. Is everything all right? Because I've got a moral conscience. If I work for a lending institution and I know how the system is stacked against people who are brown and black and poor, and I see what's happening with the applications, once they see race and zip code and credit score, my moral conscience says, I need to do what I can to help this person get this car, get this house, get out of student loan debt, or whatever I can do, because I'm in the system in order to correct the wrongs in the system, and I have a moral obligation to do it, whether they're mine or whether they're the community's. Is this making any sense? I'm trying not to preach too long today. Stop ignoring your moral conscience. The old folks used to have a saying down south, I should have followed my first mind. That's conscience. That's the Holy Spirit. Stop ignoring and start listening and then submitting to your moral conscience, to the Spirit speaking to you. There's a sister, Wangari Maathai. She was the first African woman to be a Nobel Peace Prize winner. And she said, and I quote, in the course of history, there comes a time when humanity is called to shift to a new level of consciousness, to reach a higher moral ground. A time when we have to shed our fear and give hope to each other. That time is now. Because some of us haven't heard of her, let me just give you a contextualization of her life. This woman was beaten unconscious by police, arrested multiple times, called a crazy woman by Kenya's dictator, by people that look like her, for planting trees. And yet her courage demonstrates, like Shifra and Pua and you, the refusal to honor tyranny can take multiple forms, but your moral conscience requires it of you. I went to Amsterdam last year for the first time, and the most popular tourist attraction in Amsterdam, as some of you already know, is the Anne Frank House. Anne Frank is that Jewish girl that was born in Frankfurt, Germany in 1929. And when the Nazis rose to power, her family fled to Amsterdam, Netherlands, hoping to escape persecution that was being perpetuated against European Jews. When they got to the Netherlands, to Amsterdam, her father, Otto, owned a business. And they were able to hide in one of the annex rooms of their business. There was a woman that worked for her father,
Otto Frank, who was not Jewish, but she was aware of what was going on politically and societally. And that woman committed herself for a couple of years to hide, to cover, to feed, and to support the Frank family. Until at last, they were finally captured. And they were taken to concentration camps, to Warsaw. Eventually, they died. Otto survived. The woman that worked for him discovered the diary of Anne Frank, where she chronicled what was happening to them every single day. And when this woman was finally identified as having hid them, she was lifted up as a hero. And she said to them, she said, listen, I was no hero. I had no choice. I had to do what I could do to preserve and to protect and to nurture them in the midst of such tyranny and hostility. Come here. God will put you in a place where if you listen to your moral conscience, that you have no choice but to do what's right for other people, even if they don't look like you. That's what I love about the Shifras and the Puahs of the black community, is that in spite of all of the tyranny of racism that we've had to deal with in this country since we were brought here against our will in the greatest and most horrific human trafficking scheme that the world has ever known, that we've still not allowed it to take our humanity away from us. And if a little white girl, a little white boy needed something, we'd give it to them. If a little brown girl or brown boy needed something, we'd give it to them. Even if we couldn't speak their language and they couldn't speak our language, we've had women who had a mother heart who always looked out for the community and treated those children like they were her own. Thank God for Shipra and Puah, who have a moral conscience and don't allow the tyranny of the times, the zeitgeist, the spirit of the times, to destroy our inner humanity. I preached too long. Here it is, finally. If your Bible is still open and you're not going to sleep, there's something else that happens. The Pharaoh finds out that they did not kill the boys. By the way, any people that want to kill the boys are actually engaging in genocide. They're trying to destroy the race. And while they're trying to destroy the race, they're trying to exploit the race because they want to take advantage of the women that are left behind. Lord, have mercy. Hold me, Holy Ghost. I'll just throw it in for free. All right. I got an orange light. Maybe not be a green light. Got an orange light. Stop thinking that you got to change how God made you to look like somebody else. When the male counterparts of people that you're trying to look like are actually looking beyond their female counterpart and looking at you because you got hips and thighs and breasts and nose and lips and because you got swag to you. Stop trying to be somebody that you're not. Don't change who God made you to be on the outside or on the inside. You're a Shifra and you're a Puah. All right, I got to move. A refusal to honor tyranny. They refuse to fear anyone more than God. They refuse to ignore moral conscience. But finally, they show us you got to refuse to be intimidated by human power. Refuse to be intimidated by human power. And really, maybe if I was in another context, Reverend King, Minister Camille, maybe I'd say you got to refuse to be intimidated by white male patriarchy. If I was in a different context. Because when Pharaoh questions them, he questions them to indict them.
And let me just throw this in for free. Now, when I say these kind of things, I know we've got a mixed congregation, all right? So don't y'all go off on me. I'm not taking it because I'm too equitable in my preaching of truth, all right? So when I say little things about race, it's only because we live in a racialized country where racialized systemic evil lives. I'm not preaching hate. I'm not lumping all white people, black people, brown people, yellow people into the same category. I'm just preaching truth. I just felt like I needed to pause, back up for a minute before I went forward. All right? Because I get a little upset with even black people that want to criticize black preachers for preaching the truth because you're uncomfortable with the way that it makes other people uncomfortable. If it doesn't apply to them, it doesn't apply to them. Why you got to be uncomfortable? Ain't nobody saying it applies to all. If the shoe don't fit, you ain't got to wear it, baby. Matthew, I can move on now. I just need to throw that in for free. No, because that really gets on my nerves. Now I'm talking Claiborne Lee Jr. now. But I'm also talking prophetically now. That when we get so thin-skinned, that after we've been mistreated so horribly and perpetually, that then we want to make it comfortable for everybody else. Yeah. These sisters, Shifra and Puah, show us finally that you need to refuse to be intimidated by human power. This is what happens. The Pharaoh confronts them. They make something up. We would call it a lie. It's in your Bible. Verse number 19. Their response to Pharaoh about why they let the boys live is they say, oh, sir, you know, by the time we get down there, they done already had the baby. They strong women. They made differently. They vigorous. They give birth quickly. They don't even need a midwife. And let me mess with your theology for just a minute. I'm having too much fun now. Don't ever limit God. Because God is so mysterious that God can take a lie and use it to advance his agenda over and against the agenda of a tyrannical leader or government. That's what he did with Rahab. The spies were going to look into Jericho, into the promised land. They ran into Jericho and had to run up into a house of a lady that was there in Jericho that they did not know. It happened to be a lady by the name of Rahab. Her reputation was that she was a prostitute. That didn't mean that she was practicing at that time, but she was known as a prostitute. And they ran up in her house. She recognized them as men of God. She hid them so that when the king of Jericho's men came to her house, knocked on her door, said, we heard some spies came in here and they came into your house. They said, well, look, they didn't come in here for business. I didn't offer them no business. They ran in and they ran out. They went that way. I don't even know where they are now. Maybe if you go that way, you'll find them. The truth was she had hit them on the top floor on her rooftop, covered in linen stalks, because she feared God. She had a moral conscience. And even if she had to twist some words, they were words that God permitted her to twist because they would preserve God's agenda. I ain't telling nobody to go out here and start lying. What I'm just trying to do is expand your theology to not limit God, because God can even use twisted words. To untie an evil knot. And the Bible says, verse 20, so God was kind to the midwives. The people increased and became more numerous. In other words, they kept on growing in number, the Hebrew people. And then look what God did. God, because the midwives feared God, gave them families of their own.

When it's graduation day, they're going to want you to be at the graduation, and they're going to send you flowers on Mother's Day, and they're going to say, thank you. I never would have gotten here if it weren't for you. You were the mother that I never had. You are another mother, and you allowed me to grow up and to mature, and you checked me, and you made me responsible, and you helped me to be disciplined, and you taught me the fear of God, and you taught me to trust in God, and you taught me how to pray, and you taught me how to treat people right, and you taught me how to forgive, and you taught me how to show mercy. And some of us can testify, we've got people that are not biologically related to us that are more family than the people to share our bloodline, because God will still reward you. I got to close this Bible, because the longer it's open, the longer I preach. Shifra and Puah become wonderful models of mothering long before they ever have their own children. And when you understand that, then you appreciate what it means to refuse to honor tyranny. That's what Irene Sindler did. She was a Polish Catholic social worker. She and her compatriots helped to save 2,500 Jewish children. She went and got them out of the ghettos in Warsaw, and she created alternate identities, but yet saved their original identity so that when they got old enough, they would know who they really were and also know how they had been saved from what would otherwise have been annihilation. They didn't look like her. They weren't from the same ethnicity as she was, but she feared God. She had a moral conscience. And she was not afraid of or intimidated by human power. So that even when human powers came in to investigate, she still made sure that she stood her ground. I'm done because you need me to be done. I've got more message. But I'm going to finish so we can get our mamas and grandmamas and aunties and aunties and godmamas and friends and family to lunch and to brunch today. But this message was intended to raise everyone's level of consciousness of what it means to be and to celebrate the Shifras and the Puahs in our world. Because what will happen is that you will allow yourself, like these two women, to be used to pave the way for the future. Verse 22, I close my Bible, but it's still in your Bible. Verse 22, Pharaoh got upset that his plan for genocide did not work. So he instituted another tyrannical plan called infanticide. That's where he started trying to make sure that the children, even though they were birthed, the boys would be killed nonetheless because they would be thrown into the Nile River. What he did not understand was that God was already at work and that God had already initiated God's plan. And no matter what he did, he wasn't going to stop God's plan. Because Shifra and Puah ended up letting boys live. And in the next chapter, you'll discover that we're introduced to three other women. A woman by the name of Jochebed, another woman by the name of Miriam, and another woman called Pharaoh's daughter. Because there would be born to those Hebrew people a little baby that we would come to know as Moses. And Moses was put into a little basket and he was put on the water because Pharaoh made a declaration that all the baby boys to and under needed to be killed. But when they floated him on that water, they floated him on the waters of salvation. And just like God saved the world through Noah's ark, God would then separate the wheat from the tear, and he would elevate his people by delivering Moses. And guess what he did? He made Pharaoh's daughter become attracted to his little basket, and she ended up taking him in and wanted him to be kept alive. And then Miriam and his mama ended up helping to raise him. And he became the liberator of the Hebrew people from Egyptian bondage. Go ahead, Shifra. Go ahead, Puah. You're paving the way for the future. And you know, people in history like to sample. All kind of samples have been made of Maze and Frankie Beverly because they would sing joy and pain like sunshine and rain. They put it in their music. One of the most sampled songs in history.

0: history. And later on, Herod would try to sample Pharaoh's axe. And he decided he would put out an edict that all the baby boys 2 years old and younger would be killed at the time that Jesus was born. But thanks be unto God, there was a Mary and there was a Joseph that took him and hid him in Egypt where their history was. They took him back home to the motherland so he could be hidden out for a little while. Oh, but when the time was right, my soul done fooled around and got happy. At the tight time, when the time was right, Jesus came out of Egypt and he went on and went to the cross and he died on the cross and he paid for our sins. He was buried and on the third day morning he got up with all power in heaven and earth in his hands, because somebody like Shifra and Pua had already started something thousands of years ago, and now here we are, liberated, free, saved, set free, all because of Jesus. Anybody know him today? You don't know whose life you may be saving. You don't know whose liberation you might be orchestrating. So go on, Shifra, with your bad self. Go on, Pua, with your bad self. Use a bad mamma jamma. Go on and keep refusing to honor tyranny, and your name, like their name, will be remembered in the annals of history, and they'll forget that Pharaoh even existed because you refuse to honor tyranny. That's it. Lord, thank you for Shifra and Pua, not just in the Bible, but in this church, in this community, in this country, and in this world. Thank you for courageous women with mothering spirits who fear you more than anyone else, who refuse to ignore their moral conscience, and who refuse to be intimidated by powers, patriarchy, threats against their very safety. Thank you, God, for keeping some Shifras and Puas alive today. And I pray that you'd multiply them, that you would increase their number, that they'll not just look out for their girls, but I pray they'll look out for the boys. I pray that they'll help the boys not to be boys, but help the boys to become men that can contribute to society and that can live out your will in this world. Now, God, somebody needs a personal relationship with you through Jesus Christ, granted. Somebody needs a church home where they're growing, connected, and active, granted. And we'll give you glory. In Jesus' name we pray, amen.
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6: Welcome to Miracles of God with Pastors Joel and Annalisa Jones. How true it is that most people value peace and security in their lives, but often seek to obtain it through ineffective and even counterproductive means. However, the Bible shows us that true and lasting peace is found only in Christ Jesus. Amen. So tune in as Pastor Joel teaches about finding true peace in the continuation of this informative series entitled, Where's Your Peace?
7: If I could be a little bit upfront to let you all know, this question is what God is asking us. God is asking us about this. Where's your peace? And not because he doesn't know the answer. I said that already. God knows the answer, okay? But if you know the Lord, you already know the answer, right? You already know that God is omnipotent, right? You know that he is omniscient and omnipresent. That means he has all power. He has all knowledge over all things, okay? He's everywhere, and he can be in all places at the same time. Mull that over in your mind. He can be everywhere at the same time. So obviously God, in a word, is what? Sovereign. God is sovereign. That's what that means. And that's to say that he has absolute power and authority over all things that have ever been created. Am I right? Did I get that right? Okay. Now, I'll probably keep reiterating this, but knowing all this about God and his sovereign nature, it should erase any doubt or any apprehension anywhere in people that they might have when it comes to understanding God and why he is truly the only place where we can find true peace.
8: Thank you, Lord.
7: Okay, nobody's going to give you that but God. But just in case there are people hearing this message and they might be of the sort who erroneously believe in man's idea of God, or even those who may believe in many gods, because there are people like that, all right? I'm not trying to knock them. I'm just trying to give them some truth and make it easier for them. Amen? So let me do this. Let me ask Pastor Annalisa to clear this up a little bit by taking us to our Bibles and the inerrant word of God, which is in Colossians 1, 15 and 16. Just listen to this for a minute. We're going to listen to this for a minute.
9: Colossians 1, 15 and 16 says this. He is the image of the invisible God, the firstborn over all creation. For by him all things were created, that are in the heaven, that are in the earth, visible and invisible, whether thrones or dominions or principalities or powers. All things were created through him and for him.
7: All right, thank you, Pastor. Now, this passage right here makes known some things to us, okay? It says that God is supreme over all creation. That's what it's saying, all right? It also affirms that God is invisible, but fully visible, right? He's fully visible, how? In the image of Christ, amen? Okay, now that's something right there. We're learning about God. That's how amazing he is. It also tells us, okay, that Christ is preeminent. That means he's the heir. He is the tip of the top, he's the highest, okay? Born over all creation, the firstborn over all creation. And this is important, because that's enough information right there for anyone to consider who may need confirmation about God's sovereignty. Am I right?
8: Amen.
7: Isn't that enough right there to know that he is the invisible God, but visible, the firstborn over all creation? By him all things were made that are in heaven and on the earth. That should tell us enough right there. But I want you all to notice this last point that I have to mention, then we can move on a little bit. Pastor, read verse 16 one more time, please.
9: For by him, all things were created that are in heaven and that are on earth, visible and invisible, whether thrones or dominions or principalities or powers, all things were created through him and for him.
7: All right. Amen. Thank you again. Amen. Thank you again for that. Saints, this is such a powerful verse because it establishes not only that Christ has all authority, but it goes even further. Mm-hmm. Okay? It goes into detail by stating the scope of that authority. Mm-hmm. Do you see that? Mm-hmm. Okay? Because the word is telling us that by him, who is God, all things were created in heaven and earth as well. Mm-hmm. Simply put, that means everything above us, he created. Everything in the atmosphere, he created. Everything in the stratosphere, he created.
9: Thank you, Jesus.
7: Okay? God did that. Okay? Even further than astronauts could ever think about going, God created it.
9: Amen.
7: Okay?
9: Thank you, Lord. Thank you.
7: There was a song that said, kids growing up too soon, people sending rockets to the moon years ago. Well, higher than that.
9: Yes.
7: Hell, higher than the ball of confusion that the Temptations talked about. Higher than that, God already knew about it. Amen. Where no man has ever gone before, God already knows about it.
9: Amen.
7: God designed everything higher than anything else.
9: Amen.
7: Starship Enterprise and Captain Kirk couldn't even understand what God has created.
9: Amen.
7: Amen. So this is telling us something. And then on the other hand, it goes deeper on earth, and it says heaven and below, right? So it goes deeper than the deepest caves that are hidden underground that you've never seen. It goes deeper than the deepest caves and the deepest ocean that you've never seen, that are unknown to man. God knows about them. And he has known about them because they were created by him. Amen. Now, I'm telling you, that to me is amazing. I don't have to read all of this to know that God's got it. If that's him, I need to know this God. Okay? If that's God, then I need to get with him. If I can be friends with him, with this God, I got a friend. If I need a bodyguard and I got this God, right. If you need a husband that's going to take care of you, you got this God. You know,
9: friend to the end.
7: A friend to the end. If you need a group of people, and ain't nobody love me, then you got this God. You got it all.
9: Amen.
7: That's what that tells me.
9: Thank you, Lord.
7: He invented everything in this. Watch this. He created everything in this visible world. But guess what, y'all? Everything we can see, gold and silver and whatever else might catch your eye. Yeah, okay. He saw it. He got it. He already knew. But guess what? He goes deeper than that. He created what you can't see. Okay? He created not only the visible, physical world, but the spiritual realm also. Amen? And that's really important. Not only did he create it, baby, he controls it. He controls it. Look at those athletes when they make a good play nowadays with basketball. They dunk the ball. What do? They go, hur! They make that, hur! God's been doing that for a long time. He's the one that's really got it, okay?
9: Yes.
7: He can really strut his stuff if he wanted to.
9: Thank you.
7: Okay? Because he's got all power. He's the only one that's got the right to. Amen. Come on now.
9: Amen.
7: He controls the seen and the unseen. We talk about thrones, dominions, principalities, and powers. He controls all of those things. Are you with me?
9: Thank you, Lord.
7: I don't really need to go on, but I want to put out, do I need to put out any more facts concerning the unexplainable, awesome sovereignty of God? I know I don't have to, not at all. Because it simply defies explanation. I can't explain it all. I can't explain a God like this. I can't tell you how it works. I can't tell you how he got there. I just know he's there. And that's enough for me, okay? That's enough for me. I'm not going to be playing 20 questions with God, although sometimes I do ask. But I can't play 20 questions with God because he knows. It's just too much for my little brain. Big head, little brain. And my brain is too finite to get into what God has for all of us. I just know he does. Amen. So then when we take all this into account and we arrive back at the place where this very same God asks us, after all that, he says, where's your peace? And we know that. We know God, we know that he's asking us for a reason, because we know good and well that he wants us to know that our peace can only be in him. Amen? I mean, in the real, everlasting, and eternal God. That's where you get eternal peace. Okay? Sometimes we don't want to walk with him. Sometimes we just want to put him on the side when we know we need him. That's like being in the car and not wearing your seatbelt. It's there for a reason. You need to hook it up. And you need to hook on with God. Amen. You need to hook up with Him. You think you don't need it until something happens. Okay? You riding along with your seatbelt off. You hit a bump and your head hit the ceiling. Okay? Or your head hit the knock your tooth out. But if you had been hooked up, okay, it had maybe held you back. God wants to hold you back from some things. He wants to help you with some things. He wants to protect you. And even if you do take a hit, okay, He'll bring you through because He's a shock absorber. He's more than a seatbelt. God is a shock absorber, okay? Because you're going to go down some bumps in this road. You're going to hit some potholes in this road, okay? You're going to take some abuse in this life. But God will be the shock absorber to get you through, and He'll give you His peace, okay? But you got to know Him to get to that peace, okay? You got to know Him, okay? So we're listening to Him. And He's giving us this sermon to all who are in attendance. I said, all the people here, and that great crowd of witnesses. Well, to all the people that are here, and to those who are not here, who will hear this later. God's asking you all, too. He's not just talking about this room full of people. He's talking about all people. Where's your peace? Where's your peace? Is it in the things of the world? Is it in the things of man? Is it in the things of your mind? Is your peace in your conscience? Or is your peace in God? And if you say your peace is in God, which God do you mean? That's what He's asking. And as I said before, there are people who serve many gods. There are people who say they know God, okay? Where is your peace? I've officiated funerals, homegoings. They say celebrations, depending on who died. But I'm being real now, I'm telling you the truth. Everybody did that. They said, oh, we know he's in a better place. Really? The way he lived? Man, cursed people out, slapped the nurses and everything else 5 minutes before he died? And spit on the orderly? I don't know. But I've orchestrated funerals and different things and spoken at homegoings where the deceased was supposed to be a believer in Christ. Yet they believed in a higher power. I've seen people, there are some who say they believe in Jesus Christ, but they continue to call on ancestral spirits. Don't be fooled, family. The only spirit you want to call on is the Holy Spirit.
8: Amen.
7: I'm telling you that right now. Be careful, okay? Be careful. Praying to other spirits, especially dead relatives, is dead. Don't pray to dead relatives. They're dead, and that thought that you have of praying to them should be dead, okay? It's akin to divination and necromancy. That's an abomination to the Lord. That's why it's so important to read the Word of God and understand it. The Word of God is living and powerful and sharper than any two-edged sword. It pierces, even through the division of soul and spirit. Okay, all Scripture is given by inspiration of God. 2 Timothy 3:16 tells you that. He put this Word out for a reason, you all. Okay? It's the gospel of Jesus Christ for every man to come to salvation. That's in Romans 1:16. Every man to come to salvation. It's for the Jew first and also for the Greek. That means for all heathens. Because all have sinned and fall short of the glory of God. How can we know unless we get into that Word of God? We got to be able to deal with that. So praying to anything else is an abomination to the Lord. So God wants us to know Him and have peace in Him. Okay? As Apostle Paul tells us, if you look at Galatians, I think it's in Galatians 1, verses 6 to 9, and Paul mentions something about, if you hear any other gospel other than what he's preached to you, let it be accursed. Okay? Let it be accursed. Because there's only one gospel. There's only one truth. But you're going to hear a lot of false truths today, you know, in these days and time. He said, even if an angel from heaven preach you any gospel. See? So you start praying to angels, and you ask for an angel, and you get one. You just don't know that he's a fallen angel. And that makes him a demon. You got to be very careful. You start praying to these people and praying because you saw something that looked like grandma. you saw somebody that looked like Nana. But it was Nana Banana. It's from another field altogether, okay? From another area altogether. You wanted your Nana. That Nana Banana.
8: from the, you know, you got to know what you better know what you're praying to. That's why you pray to the Lord. You pray to the Holy Spirit, through the Holy Spirit, who's in you already, and you're on the right path. Amen. That's what we're talking about. For those who subscribe to, there are people out there that subscribe to various perversions, perverting the gospel, and they're going to give you problems if you listen to them. So God wants you to know. We need to know God and know that our true peace is in Christ Jesus. Am I right, saints?
9: Amen.
8: So I'm not going to bombard you all with too many questions because God has asked the main question, where is your peace? I'm not going to bombard you all with a lot of that, which we all know are obviously important for us to confront as we go through this life. There are going to be questions that we need to confront for learning as we go through this life. Okay, so we certainly do need to consider our circumstances when it comes to deciding what brings us peace. But let me share some additional information that will help you all to better understand how people can be led to think they've obtained peace when in actuality they're being manipulated and they're being tempted due to their own ideas and desires. Okay? So I'm going to ask Pastor Annalisa to take us to another well-known scripture, and that's in the book of James. James chapter 1, verses 13 to 15. Pastor, read that one for us, please.
9: James 1, 13 and 15 tells us, let not one say he is tempted. I am tempted by God. For God cannot be tempted by evil, nor does he himself tempt anyone. But each one is tempted when he is drawn away by his own desires and enticed. Then when desire has conceived, it gives birth to sin. And sin, when it is full grown, brings forth death.
8: All right. Thank you, Pastor. That's a very potent and powerful scripture, and that's why we go back to it. Make it a point when you learn the word to go back and go over things. I always say comb over them, because you don't just use it and put it away and say, got it, check that. It's going to come up daily that you need it. You're going to need to tell somebody about it and explain it to them without the Bible being in front of you. It's good to, this is one of those scriptures that when you, Pastor Alisa just said, meditate on it. Amen. Meditate, get it in our system, just like anything else, just like good nourishing food. You want it to work in you, you know. You eat the, I just heard Sister Audrey was just telling me last week about avocados. Her beautiful daughter, Antrice, was telling her about the avocado. Mom, you got to get the avocados at the right place because you want the right nourishment. See, you want it to, you don't eat avocado because it's green, right? I started eating avocados. I couldn't stand them things. Now I eat them daily. Now I find out you got to get the right one. I go, oh, man. So now, you know, you got to pay the price of avocados. And you get all that. I'm just so glad I have the Lord protecting me and looking out for me. And I pray over everything. But the point I'm trying to make is the nutrients that we get from it to help us. Okay. And that's what we're talking about here. Okay. God won't tempt you. He won't tempt you, okay? But we're talking about temptation plays a part when it comes to us being carried away by desire.
9: Yes, our own desire.
8: What are you thinking and why are you thinking it? Who are you serving and why are you serving in that manner? That's because temptation is directly related to people's desires. So that if you desire something bad enough, okay, you want it bad enough, it won't take much temptation to get you to go after that thing. Am I right?
9: Amen.
8: Whatever it is, whoever he is, whoever she is, it won't take much for you to go after it if you desire, if your desire is strong and you're tempted strong enough, your desires. And that's because people long to fulfill their desires. I told you I've taken a lot of police reports in my day. And a lot of things that happened to people was their desires got them in trouble. They knew the guy was trouble. Or he knew the group he was running with was trouble. Or he knew that when he did that robbery, it was going to be trouble. He was supposed to just sneak in the house and steal the money, but somebody was there and somebody got killed. It was trouble. But the desire was so strong that they had to do it anyway. Mm-hmm. They were tempted. Okay? And you can call it your heart's desire. Boy, if your heart wants something bad enough, you better watch out. Mm-hmm. You know, what do we know about the heart? We got to know about the subversive nature of your heart. Okay? And the subversive nature of your heart and desire and temptation, I keep saying, I always look at it like this. They all live in the same building. That old deceitful heart, temptation, living next door, and desire, he really messed up. He stayed in the basement. They're all in the same area. That's how I have to look at it. Stay away from them folks. Okay? Our hearts, they're all deceitful. Above all, it says. So, Mark, just hold James 1:13 to 15 for a minute. I'm going to ask Pastor Alisa. Tell us, Pastor. Take us to Jeremiah 17:9.
9: Jeremiah 17:9.
8: Tell me what that says, please.
9: It says 17:9. Oh, I had to go back there.
8: Go back, Pastor. Back.
9: Jeremiah 17:9 tells us this. The heart is deceitful above all things and desperately wicked. Who can know it?
8: He asked a question. Go ahead, read the 10 too while you're at it.
9: And 10 says, I, the Lord, search the heart. I test the mind, even to give every man according to his ways, according to the fruit of his doings.
8: All right, thank you, Pastor. Well, we see that God won't tempt you, but he will test you. Amen. James says God won't be tempted, can't be tempted, won't tempt you, but he will test you, okay? And he'll show you where you are. He'll show you you. Did somebody say that? I heard somebody say he'll show you you. Yeah, Sister Liz, that's right. He will. He'll show you through the testing. And that's why he asks you test questions. Where's your peace? You're going to find out about yourself, okay? So you see how our hearts play a big role as well when it comes to a person becoming swept away or carried away by temptation, desire, and things like that. Emotions come into it and all those things, okay? That's a lethal mix of ingredients spiritually. Huh? That's right. And they're all but sure to cause many people to stumble and fall for what is superficial and surface peace. Okay? Now, I want to say this too. Last time out or the time before that, I think it was, because I preached part of this sermon to the people in India, so sometimes they cross over in my mind. But I'm pretty sure I talked about 1 Timothy 6, about how money is a root, can be a root of all kinds of evil. Okay, we looked at how money has always been one of the foremost things people look to obtain what they believe will bring them peace and security, okay? Security and peace. A lot of people think they find it in money, amen? And we talked about that, I'm sure. And having a desire for money to the point that it becomes a root of all kinds of evil. That happens a lot. We want to be in the money, as they say, okay? We get that from Lifestyles of the Rich and Famous, you know, that old sitcom that they used to say. That they used to show. Well, it's caused many people to stray away, even from the faith. You mean to tell me that you can have faith and know about God and money pull you away? Mm-hmm. According to 1 Timothy, it can happen. According to some of these televangelists, it's already happened. If you look around, okay? So they can pull you from the faith. It says you can be pierced through. That means driven through spiritually. Spiritually. Put a fork in you, you're done. Spiritually. Okay? That's what he's talking about. But if your desire for money becomes excessive, it's okay to have money. We need money. We need to pay our bills. We need to take care of our families. Kids need college. You need all kinds of things. And that's okay. It's okay to want money. It's okay to work for money. But when it becomes the first and foremost things in your mind more than anything else, so excessive that you can't do anything else but think about money, more money, more money, more money, watch out. Watch out. When money is not enough, when it's never enough, no matter how much you have, watch out, because you're not going to have time for anything else. You see what I mean? Excessive money, how to get more money. Now you're gambling, and you're at the gambling shack, and you're at the gambling house. You know, they're at Cash Creek, and you're in Sin City, Las Vegas, and you got rooms with your name on it, and they send you things in the mail because you, right? Because they know you come there, and you're at the blackjack table all night. You know, the crap tag goes down and left, goes down, and you're cross-eyed, looking at it, okay? Be careful. Money will do all those things to you. Beware, because you'll ultimately discover that even money will not bring you security and peace.
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12: The thought I have to share with you today is the fact that God loves you. 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
12: The thought I have to share with you today is the fact that God loves you. 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
14: Do y'all hear what I'm saying here? 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
15: What does it look like to truly pray without ceasing? 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Here's the second message in the series, Prayers of Petition, Part 1.
14: From today's message, my hope is that you will see how necessary it is for God's people to have a life that is filled with prayer, a life wherein believers often and regularly are in communication with God. That's my hope, that you would get that from this message today. So we started a series entitled A Prayerful Life, A Prayerful Life, A Life Filled with Prayer. And today our subtopic is prayers of petition, prayers of petition. Last week, we talked about prayers of adoration, praise and adoration. And we're talking about prayers of petition today, or prayers of request. We're going to spend some time today looking at some scenarios associated with Abraham. Abraham is known as the father of the faith, the father of the faith. And that extends even to us as believers today. And we'll see that as we go through the message. He's not the author of our faith. Hebrews chapter 12 tells us that Jesus is the author of our faith.
16: Amen. Amen.
14: But the scripture does reference Abraham as the father of our faith. And again, we'll see that play out in our message today. So we're going to look at some scenarios relative to or associated with Abraham as it pertains to prayers of petition.
16: That makes me remember the little Sunday school song for the kids.
14: All right,
16: Father Abraham has many sons.
14: As many sons have Father Abraham. I am one of them, and so are you.
16: So are you.
14: Oh, let's just praise the Lord.
16: Yeah. Anyway, that's something I'll be teaching Sapphire.
14: Yeah. That's good, dear. That's good. So again, we're going to look at these scenarios related to Abraham.
16: She's dancing.
14: So we're going to ask a question, the same question we asked last week, and we're going to be doing this throughout this series because we want to see what the Bible says about these types of prayers and kinds of prayers. Amen. So on your outline, write this down. What are some biblical examples of prayers of petition? What are some biblical examples of prayers of petition? Again, petition is just request. Mm-hmm. It's just request. And the first example I want to look at is by Abraham. By Abraham. So before we read the text, I want to set the text up so we can get some context. So here in Genesis 20, what had occurred prior to this is that Abraham, from Genesis 12, chapter 12, where God told Abraham he was going to do something great in his life, told him his name will be great, he's going to be a nation, and that it's going to bless his life, and from his offspring, all nations would be blessed. Mm-hmm. That is a huge promise that God gave to Abraham that he was going to do in his life.
16: Yeah.
14: That happened in Genesis 12. Mm-hmm. Abraham was 75 years old when that happened.
16: Mm-hmm.
14: He was 75 years old. And God said, I'm about to change your life.
16: Never too late.
14: Mm-hmm. I'm going to do something great.
16: Amen. Amen.
14: And it's going to last for generations.
16: Mm-hmm.
14: So here, Abraham went on the journey, and God told him to leave his father's home and his family, his place where he grew up, and go where I tell you to go.
16: Mm-hmm.
14: Abraham trusted God. He believed God, and he did it. And in the process of doing that, a lot of things have happened. We'll talk more about some of that. But here, Abraham and his wife, Sarah, was on the journey to do and obey God and what he had said. But in the process of that, Abraham came to the king of Gerar. The guy's name was Abimelech. And Abraham got fearful. He got fearful. So he lied. Anybody familiar with that? Anybody familiar with lying because you're scared? You're fearful and afraid of something? So you tell the police you was going 60 when you was going like 80. I know that's an extreme, but y'all get my point. And Abraham lied, and he told Abimelech that Sarah was his sister when Sarah was his wife. Now Sarah was his sister, kinda, because she was the daughter of his, and he says this in his description, she was the daughter of his mother, but not his father. And I might have flipped that over. I might get it twisted, but in any case, he was the daughter of one of his parents. Mm. And so, but he didn't say he was his wife. And because he lied, Abimelech, and the reason he said that was he thought that because Sarah was pretty nice looking, that they would want her. Mm. And sure enough, Abimelech did want her. And he took her in to be his wife. And that brought calamity to Abimelech and his people and his kingdom. Because you think about it, God told Abraham, I'm going to do something great with you and your family. And now he's potentially contaminating the family that God said he was going to do something great through. And so God wasn't going to let that happen. So Abimelech was suffering. And in fact, Abimelech had a dream. God went to Abimelech in a dream and told him that the woman that you took in is the wife of Abraham, and you better get her back to Abraham. Now, Abimelech fortunately hadn't done anything with her yet, you know, physical or anything, but his family was suffering. His kingdom was suffering because of this issue, because of the lie of Abraham. That's the backdrop when we read this passage. So Genesis 20, 17 and 18 says, then Abraham prayed to God, and God healed Abimelech, his wife, and his female slaves so they could have children again. So I want to pause right now. Y'all see what happened here. God had shut the wombs up of Abimelech's wife, the females in his kingdom, and he closed their wombs as a result of Abimelech taking in Sarah as his wife, because it was going against the will of God.
16: Yeah.
14: And it was because of Abraham. Not only did Abraham lie, Sarah lied too. They both conspired to tell this lie about their relationship. And here the text says Abraham prayed so that penalty would be removed from Abimelech. So I want to pause right now so that you can connect this to you. Have you had to pray, or maybe you should be praying? Maybe there's an Abimelech in your life, someone who's suffering something because of something you did that you weren't supposed to do. This was the case here. Abimelech only knew what he knew. He told them that Sarah was his sister. And so Abimelech said, I like her. I want to bring her in. He did that. Mm-hmm. And she went. He didn't know. And he told, when God came to him in the dream and told him about it, he says, I didn't know.
16: Yeah.
14: And God says, I know you didn't know. And that's why I didn't allow you to go any further in that relationship. But you need to return her. Or if you don't, then you're going to die. Your family's going to die. It ain't going to be good for you. And so Abimelech went to Abraham and said, why did you do this? Yeah. So Abraham admitted he had done it. And now he prayed so that penalty that God had assessed to Abimelech and his kingdom would be removed. Mm-hmm. So my question to you again, who is the Abimelech in your life? Someone who's suffering in some kind of way, who's been negatively impacted by something you did that you shouldn't have done. Somebody who's been negatively impacted, whose life been negatively impacted from your sin. My question is, have you prayed for them? That's the question. The text says Abraham prayed to God, and God healed Abimelech, his wife, and his female slaves so that they could have children again. Mm-hmm. Verse 18, for the Lord had kept all the women in Abimelech's household from conceiving because of Abraham's wife, Sarah. Who do you need to pray for if you haven't already? Now, what you see here is that Abraham made a petition to God, but it was a petition in regard to Abimelech and his household. So essentially, it was a prayer of intercession. Mm-hmm. But I wanted to include this as a petition because it is a petition. It's a type of petition. But I want to include it, too, so that we can see how necessary it is for the different types of prayers to be integrated in our life, in our prayer-filled life, that we need the different kinds of categories of prayers in our prayer-filled life. Mm. And they should be integrated into our life. So Abraham prayed, and God answered and healed Abimelech. Mm-hmm. Look at what it says here in Genesis 21, 1 through 5. And this gives us some more aspects of the life of Abraham. Mm-hmm. It says, now the Lord was gracious to Sarah as he had said, and the Lord did for Sarah what he had promised. Sarah became pregnant and bore a son to Abraham in his old age at the very time God promised him. So remember, I said earlier that in Genesis 12, chapter 12, when Abraham was 75, Sarah was 65, that God said, I'm going to make your seed into a great nation. And at the time, they had no children, mm-hmm. right? And this promise came from God when there was no seeds. And so now the text is telling us that Sarah had Isaac. Mm-hmm. All right. Verse 3 says, Abraham gave the name Isaac to the son Sarah bore him. When the son Isaac was 8 days old, Abraham circumcised him as God commanded him. Abraham was 100 years old when his son Isaac was born to him. Hmm. Y'all see that? So the promise came at the age of 75. The son didn't come until the promised son. Now, before that, they had tried to accomplish God's promise in their own way.
16: Yeah.
14: And Sarah had given Hagar, her handmaid, to him, and they had a child, Ishmael. But that was not the bloodline from which God had made the promise through. It was supposed to go through Abraham and Sarah, not through Abraham and Hagar.
16: Right.
14: It took 25 years for Abraham to have the promised child.
16: Right.
14: The reason I'm highlighting this, and this is going to be a refrain that you're going to hear again today, is that God gave the promise, but the fulfillment, well, not even the fulfillment of the promise, any sign of the fulfillment of the promise didn't show up until 25 years later.
16: Yeah. Amen.
14: Do y'all hear what I'm saying here? Mm-hmm. So you need to, this is a prime example of why the people of God need to have a prayer filled life.
16: Yeah.
14: So through that 25 years of waiting for a sign of fulfillment mm-hmm. of the promise, mm-hmm. you need to be praying.
16: Amen.
14: You need to be in communication with God, talking with God, hanging out with God, getting to know God, spending time with God, because God does things in his own timing.
16: Mm-hmm.
14: And in the meantime, we need to be prayer filled.
16: Yeah.
14: So it took 25 years for Abraham to see any sign mm-hmm. that he would have children who would bless the whole entire world.
16: Man.
14: Wow.
16: Yeah. We need to be in contact with God.
14: We need to be. We have to be.
16: Because he's working on our character too during that time.
14: Right. He's building us up. We're becoming more. We should be becoming more like God during that time, getting to know God better.
16: Mm-hmm.
14: So we don't spend that time. We spend that time communicating with God. So look what it says here in Genesis 22, 15 to 18. The angel of the Lord called to Abraham from heaven a second time.
16: Mm-hmm.
14: All right. So there are some things that happened in between here, but I wanted us to get to that. So the angel coming to Abraham a second time. The first time the angel came to Abraham was because God had told Abraham to kill the son, the promised son. And Abraham was obedient to God. He told him to go sacrifice him and put him on the altar and kill his promised son. So the sign of the fulfilled promise shows up, and then God instructs Abraham to get rid of the sign.

0: the sky and the sands of the beat of the sea, right? The sand and the sea. So, and I don't even have one yet. And it took 25 years for me to get one of them that's coming through the promised seed. And then you tell me to get rid of the one? Oh, God don't think like we think. God ways are not like our ways. This is why you got to have a prayer filled life. That you got to be talking and communing with God so that we can understand, get a better understanding of what God is doing and putting our trust in him, because this will blow your mind.
1: That's right.
0: We can't wrap our mind around this God stuff. And so the angel came to Abraham the first time to stop him from killing him. The scripture says God was testing Abraham to see if he would trust him and put his faith in him, that he would believe him. And the Bible tells us Abraham did just that. He believed him. Abraham believed him. We find out in Hebrews that he believed him so much that if he did kill him, that God could bring him back to life. That's how deep his belief was. Abraham's. So you can see why. These are some reasons why we can see that Abraham is the father of our faith.
1: Amen.
0: He exercised it greatly. So the angel stopped him from killing his son, and he was about to do it. He had the knife. He was about to do it. And then that's when they found the ram in the bush. And this is where we get the scripture tells us about Jehovah Jireh, God, my provider. They provided a ram in the bush so that that ram got sacrificed, not his son, Jehovah Jireh.
1: Amen.
0: And so the angel comes to him the second time. That's the backdrop of this. All right. So I'm going to read the passage again. Genesis 22, 15 and 18. The angel of the Lord called to Abraham from heaven a second time and said, I swear by myself, declares the Lord, that because you have done this and have not withheld your son, your only son, I will surely bless you and make your descendants as numerous as the stars in the sky, as the sand on the seashore. Your descendants will take possession of the cities of their enemies, and through your offspring, all nations on earth will be blessed because you have obeyed me.
1: Amen.
0: Wow. Look at what God says he's going to do because of Abraham's obedience. I want to declare to you today, when you're wrestling with whether or not you want to obey God, and I'm not saying that your obedience to God has the same impact that Abraham's obedience had here, where God says, I'm going to do this because you were obedient to me, that you were faithful to me. I'm going to do all this. What I am saying to you, though, your obedience to God has a greater impact than you think it has in your life.
1: Amen.
0: That's what I want you to grab today. When you do what God says, it impacts you more than you realize.
1: Amen.
0: In fact, it impacts everybody around you more than you realize. In fact, it impacts your family, your kids, your grandkids, your great grandkids more than you even know it impacts your obedience to God. Your obedience to God goes farther than you think it does.
1: That's a good point. Amen.
0: That's something that we need to grab from this. And so we need to have a prayer-filled life. And the angel doubles down on the fact that, yes, sent from God, I'm going to bless you. I know you just got one seed right now, but I'm going to bless you. And it took me 25. My way was to allow 25 years to pass before you got that one. But I'm going to bless you.
1: Amen.
0: So let's get to the next biblical example. And that is by Abraham's senior servant. By Abraham's senior servant. This senior servant was essentially Abraham's chief of staff. He was the main person running Abraham's household and stuff. Look what it says here in Genesis 23, 1 and 2. Sarah lived to be 127 years old. She died at Kiriath Arba, that is Hebron, in the land of Canaan. And Abraham went to mourn for Sarah and to weep over her. Wow. Y'all wrap your head around this. God told Abraham, I'm going to make a great nation from your seed. And it's going to come through Sarah. That's where it's coming through. Isaac shows up when Sarah is 90 years old. Abraham is 100 years old. And now Sarah dies at 127 years old. And

0: there's still only one seed from Abraham and Sarah, one offspring, Isaac. Y'all get wrap your head around this, yeah. Okay? All right. So Sarah died 37 years after Isaac was born. Mm-hmm. All right. The point here again is, what are you doing in the meantime? Mm-hmm. The thing that you ought to be doing is communing and communicating with God.
1: Yeah.
0: Because God operates in his own timing. Mm-hmm. This is why our lives need to be filled with prayer. I can't say that enough. Mm-hmm. We need to be communicating with God.
1: Amen.
0: Isaac was 37 years old and his mother passed. Mm-hmm. Isaac now is the only one in which God's promise can flow through at this point.
1: Yeah.
0: Abraham is now 137 years old. Mm-hmm. He got the promise at 75. He's now 137 years old, and he only has one child, one promised child, and he has no grandchildren from the promised Isaac. Y'all see why we call him the father of faith? He's still hanging on to his faith.
1: Yeah.
0: He's still hanging on to his faith. I want to ask you, how enduring is your faith? Could your faith hold on for all these years that Abraham's faith held on?
2: 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Here's a personal message from Pastor Robert.
3: You may have never said yes to Jesus Christ. Do you know that God loved you so much that he sent his son to die for your sin? If you're ready to say yes to the love that God showed, pray this prayer. Lord God, I admit that I've sinned against you. I believe that Jesus Christ died for my sin. And I commit my life to you. I ask that you come into my life, come into my heart, take control. Transform me into the character of your Son, Jesus Christ. Amen. If you prayed that prayer, I want to be the first to welcome you to the family of God. And I want to encourage you to find a church where you can learn more about Jesus, draw closer to God, and to other believers. God bless you.
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7: Some of you all think the only people who get respect are people who you think deserve it. And the fact of the matter is, that is not a biblical concept.
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11: If you grew up in a household where names like Jobs, Ellison, Page, Dorsey, Zuckerberg were commonplace around the dinner table, you might be inclined to think that that might be suggestive of the trajectory of your own life growing up. But such is not the case with our guest today, and we're going to find out why. Joining me today is the lead pastor of Santa Rosa Christian Church. Delighted to have join us once again, Pastor Nathan Gelsinger. Pastor, welcome. Good to have you with us.
12: Thank you, Craig. It is a joy just to be with you today.
11: I tipped my hat there early on based on some of those names to kind of set the stage.
12: Sure.
11: Because listeners will go, Gelsinger, why does that vaguely sound familiar? Well, your dad, Pat, titan in the industry for many, many years, arguably the man who sort of set the platform for modern day computing with his development of the 486 chip upon which everything that we do today is built upon. And so it would seem to me that, yes, in that kind of scenario, growing up in the industry and surrounded by all of those names, that going into technology, Silicon Valley, would have been the trajectory that the Lord drew you in. But in fact, it's been very different than that. So kind of walk us through, if you would, a bit of your own spiritual journey and what brought you to what the Lord is having you do today.
12: Well, I mean, I can certainly say that I'm a huge advocate for the ways that technology can be used to spread the gospel, modernize church systems, and make people more efficient and broaden our reach. I'm a huge proponent and user of all different kinds of technology because growing up around it, I got to see firsthand, wow, this can be really beneficial for all of the different ways that, that God might want to lead us. And I got the wonderful joy of growing up in a household that was not just that, those things that you've framed before, which was wonderful, but also both my parents, devout Christians, and taking us to church and leading us toward Christ every single day of growing up. The question was, oh, have you read your Bible? Oh, great. Yeah. Then you can go and you know, play with your friends. And then we'd have, you know, evening devotions and then our church attendance, and being part of that was a regular piece of our lives and a very important piece of our lives. And it was just really a joy to grow up in that setting. And I became a Christian at a very young age. And I look at and talk with all different kinds of people in my years, now almost two decades of being, you know, a leader and pastor in the church, and just look at and go, God did such an incredible thing in guiding my life and taking care of me. There's so many mistakes I could have made that instead he protected me from as I was seeking, you know, his direction from an early age.
11: As you were growing up, I mean, it typically when you have a parent that's in a profession of some sort, like I grew up in a household, my dad was a real estate broker. So yes, there were inclinations that I would follow in his footsteps. We'd run an office together. He'd someday turn the business over to me. That didn't happen. So I'm curious, in your case, when did you feel that sense that God might be taking you in a very different trajectory than the world of computing?
12: Absolutely. I mean, when you're growing up in a setting, you catch a lot of things, you know, it's caught more than taught. And so it was never explicitly stated by either of my parents, hey, you should go into technology, you should go into business, this is the thing that you should pursue with your life. But I definitely picked that up and caught that and felt, oh, okay, this is what I should do. Problem is, terrible at math, so I'm going, how is this gonna work out? I'm struggling just for a, you know, just for a B, a C in math settings. I know I got to be good at this to go into technology and learn all these things. And you know, walking through, going, you know, this expectation that I was walking with, and the Lord spoke very clearly to me when I was 15 at a youth conference, and just directly told me, directed me toward being in full-time ministry as a pastor. I was sitting, listening to a guy speak, a pastor speak, and he gave an invitation right at the end of that to stand up if you felt that God was calling you to pursue being a pastor. And I felt myself stand on my feet. And all my friends are looking at me, and I'm looking at me, and I'm going, me? And they go, I don't know. I'm like, I'm not sure either. I'm 15 years old. What is this that God's wanting me to do? And so soon after that, I just had a conversation with my dad, because I was, you know, navigating through this, wrestling, what does that even look like? 15 is pretty young, but also the disciples were pretty young as well. You know, God can use anyone, you know, when he speaks to them, and they hear his call and start moving in that direction. And my dad, just, it was a beautiful moment, said to me, if you feel that God's calling you into being a pastor, nothing would make me prouder than you following that call, and you'll have a greater impact on the world than I've ever had. And that moment right there, that just lit that fire. It was embers that were burning. God had stirred something in my heart, and my dad just blew on it and brought it to life. And from that moment on, that was the goal. That was the direction. And it was such a joy as I look back that he responded that way, because he absolutely had the power, the influence in my life. He could have squelched it out. No, that's silly. You shouldn't do that. And that's one of the things that I think is so profound for me as a parent. I got three young kids. My wife and I, you know, we're leading them. We're guiding them. We're trying to encourage them to hear God's voice and understand what it looks like to follow him. And it's such a joy to be able to just take those young ones wherever they're at, as they're beginning to understand what it looks like to walk with God, and just breathe life into those areas and set them free and encourage them forward in those directions. It's just a joy.
11: So God's calling, your father's blessing. And I kind of intentionally set up the question, Pastor Nathan, in the sense that I want people to understand that while it might appear to be very inorganic, meaning the natural pathway would have been computing in Silicon Valley based on your dad's background, and yet there's an important lesson, I think, here for parents, and that is that, in fact, this did happen very organically, because while certainly professionally your father is all in that world, at the same token, you mentioned your father is a solid believer, and he has a passion not just for ministry, but a very strong passion for the church. Some folks might know of his involvement in the developing of Transforming the Bay for Christ. He's now currently involved in GLOO, G-L-O-O. People sometimes go, wait, what? And that notion of training up a child in the way he or she should go, that I think there was obviously some things instilled in you at a very early age that, choosing to answer the call, the vocation into full-time ministry, wasn't necessarily sort of black sheepish pushing against the tide, as I seem to suggest, but rather, in fact, very much organic, very much within the wheelhouse, so to speak, of the heartbeat of your family.
12: Mm-hmm. And the thing that I think that that's given to me, and that I've been able to just encourage people with and give voice to over and over and over again, is that your ministry is, as a Christian, wherever God has placed you. That is your full-time ministry. You know, I happen to be full-time as a pastor at the church, therefore my ministry is here. But if you're full-time in a technology company, or you're full-time in a landscaping business, or you're full-time somewhere else, that is your ministry. And God has planted you there, and God will use you there, and God will open up doors for his gospel to be able to be shared as you walk faithfully in that setting. And it really, the setting is just what God's put in front of you. You know, you go, well, I'm not sure how I got here. Well, guess what? Now you're here God has a purpose for this. This is not meaningless. This is not confusing. You know, this is to God. This is part of his plan for you and part of his plan for everyone else who's going to come in contact with you in that space.
11: Do we sometimes get it wrong? Get it wrong in the sense that I think of ministry as what you do. You go to seminary or Bible college, you get a degree, you study to be a pastor, you learn to be an apologist, and there you are in ministry. As opposed to what I think you're suggesting is that ministry is really more about where you are and who you are, how you operate within the environment where God has placed you. So that, yes, ministry happens on the street with a megaphone, preaching the gospel to homeless people, but it also happens in the office next to the cubicle mate who's just hung up the phone learning that their wife has been diagnosed with cancer. And God has put you in that unique, special moment where you can speak life and encouragement. So it seems to me maybe sometimes when we think about what ministry is, we tend to get it wrong.
12: I think so. Yeah, you are exactly right. That is ministry. Ministry to your cubicle mate who's finding out this terrible news. Who needs ministry more than that right then? That is the ministry that is needed. Now, okay, so what should they do? Craig, should they call their pastor to come over and talk to their workmate? You know, hey, pastor, could you come over and pray for this person you've never met before? You know, they've just heard some terrible news. Or is it that God has placed you in that moment to ask a simple question? And this simple question opens so many doors. Can I pray for you? That's it. Simple question. That sounds terrible. You know, you've listened, you've heard what's going on, you're interacting. I believe in a God who really cares about these things. Can I pray for you? And if they say yes, maybe you pray for them right then, or maybe that's too awkward. Maybe you go, I will be praying for you. And then a week later, follow up. Hey, how's that situation going? I've been praying for you. Because you want to demonstrate to that person that you care about them, that what they're going through is significant, that they're seen, not just by you, but that as you see them, maybe this person that you're talking about, God, also sees them in this challenge and in this setting that they're going through. And I've just heard story upon story of breakthroughs in people's lives because of a Christian just taking that moment to take a simple step of courage and ask a question like that.
11: And, you know, I think sometimes we make this more complicated than what it really is. The blueprint, the roadmap is really there in the New Testament, in the first century church. And what is it? Study to show yourself approved. Be ready to give an answer for the hope that lies within. Be all things to all men that you might win some. I mean, Paul really kind of spells out the basics. Now, are you going to be hit with questions occasionally that from an apologetic standpoint, maybe you can't answer? Of course. But that's why the Holy Spirit is there. And I think, too, sometimes we make the mistake, and correct me if I'm wrong on this, that we forget that generally the journey to surrendering to Christ, while indeed a singular event of his work on the cross, for us is usually a process. It's being introduced to the concepts of sin and salvation, learning about a God who's holy and righteous, but whom we have offended because of our sin nature, the substitutionary work of Christ on the cross, the need for a Savior, surrendering ourselves, repenting of our sin. It becomes a process. So I think sometimes the notion that we think sharing our faith is like putting a notch on the gun in your holster, that you're going to go in, you're going to share the four spiritual laws, walk them through, pray with them in that moment, and they're going to follow you off to church immediately.
12: Yeah.
11: While that might sound exciting, and it does happen, is not really typical. If we think about our own journeys to Christ, I know certainly in mine, it wasn't an overnight thing. It was many, many months in the making.
12: You're absolutely right. I think it's those principles of planting, sowing, and reaping. You planted, you know, this other person, you know, sowed into it. This other person watered it. So the person reaped it, you know, or a church. And God may use me in a person's life to plant a seed that may not sprout, may not come to life for years later. And sometimes you walk across somebody and they ask a question, you give an answer, and they go, "Yeah, I want to accept that. I want to accept Jesus right now." Whoa, what in the world? And you're reaping just the benefits of God's work in that person's life and other people's dedication to this life as well. I think one of the really powerful things about it, and you were mentioning this earlier, is the scripture calls us to have, be always ready to share, an answer for the faith that you have. That doesn't mean that you have all of the answers, but you have one, but you have something ready that is convincing to you, that's meaningful to where you're at in your situation with Christ, of this is the reason I walk with Christ. And if the person isn't convinced by it or challenges it or wants you to defend it in a way that maybe you can't, you know what? That's okay. You've still given a reason, you've still given an answer, you've still given something that they can go and chew on later and think about. And I've taught this principle to a number of people, and it's quite helpful. It's just the idea of sharing a story with somebody else. We share stories all the time, just little nuggets of things, like you're standing talking to your neighbor and you're telling the story of what the garbage man did the day before when he knocked over your trash cans. It's just like you're just talking about life. This is what happened. This is a thing that occurred. What else has been going on in your life? Well, I've been really stressed out lately because of work. And it's just been so hard. And your neighbor's going, yeah, I get that. And you go, yeah. And so I've just been spending a lot of time praying. And God has just been giving me a lot of peace in that and just taking that stress away. And I'm just so thankful that God does that for me. And then you move on, talk about the other neighbor. You're just sharing about your life. This is who you are. You're a Christian. You're living with neighbors, and also God is actively at work in you. And so I'm always encouraging Christians, have just something, a nugget, a story, a little snippet of something that God has done or is doing in your life that you can share. You don't need to then follow up and convince and convince and convince based on that. But share your life with them and just encourage them.
11: And at the end of the day, that should take so much of the pressure off that we begin to realize it's not all about me, it's really all about him. And this idea that, yeah, people can get into debates, theological debates, and you might not be prepared to give an answer. There are a few that I know that have memorized every single passage, all 66 books from Genesis to Revelation, and can, with great confidence, answer any question that comes along. But when you find yourself in those moments, never forget that while somebody might try to debate the theology, they're not going to have a debate with you about your own story. Nobody can take away from me what it is that I know and what I know God has done for me. And when you leave it in that setting and you share your story, people fear that they're going to be challenged by something that they can't answer, as opposed to looking at an opportunity to be an overcomer with the power of the word and your testimony. And then never forget the reliance on the Holy Spirit to complete the process.
12: Well said. And the challenge of that, I think, is especially here in the Bay Area, is to have the courage to do that, to have the joy to do that, to be filled up and being poured into enough as a Christian that you feel alive enough and capable enough to do that can be challenging because our area is 3-5% Christian. Maybe you're in a really unusual setting. You've got 7% of people who are Christians around you. I mean, you're sitting in a room with 100 people and you're going, all right, there might be 3 or 5 more than just me. But I mean, if you're sitting in a team meeting with 10 people, you're realizing, oh, hold on, I'm the only one here. Like, it's just me. Like, what's going to happen? And so you kind of realize, and I realize, and I hope your listeners hear, it is so important that they find and interact with and connect with Christian community and really be plugged in to a church, to some sort of Christian Bible study in the workplace, some environment where people are looking into your life, are caring for you, are encouraging you in your faith, are building you up. Because when you walk back into that workplace, you may very well be going in there on your own. And so we want to make sure that you're encouraged, that you're built up, that you are ready to give some of those answers and represent Christ in a winsome, but also in a confident way.
11: Let's pivot specifically to what the Lord is doing at Santa Rosa Christian Church. Now, you're pastoring the congregation. That church has been around nearly as long as the state of California. And with that, you're in an area that some can argue is as urban as it's suburban, as diversified as any other region of the Bay Area. And so I would imagine that that presents not only special opportunities, but some unique challenges.
12: Vision statement for our church is that we're a spirit-led community where lives are transformed by the good news of Jesus. And we do that through our mission of gather, grow, give, and go. So gathering together, growing in groups and community, giving of our time, talent, treasure, and going, like I said earlier, globally, locally, and individually. And the challenges of it are there are a lot of people in Santa Rosa, as there are in the entire Bay Area, who are seeking all sorts of answers for the purpose of life, for why they're here, what they're doing. And as people search for and seek for those answers, for us to be able to step in and give an encouraging direction toward Christ, toward the true answer for their lives and for their situations, is a constant challenge, because we want to make sure that as we're communicating with people and as we're interacting with people, that we're talking with them in a way that is understandable, that fits the things that they're talking about and trying to figure out and trying to understand. Because people, as they are evaluating life and evaluating Christianity, especially given all of the ways that they've come into this area from different parts of the world, from different perspectives, it's incredibly important for us to learn how to listen well while guiding people to the truth. Because we want to listen well to an individual, and at the same time, we're not going to give up the truth and the firmly held beliefs and the truths that we know that God has given to us and that are actually the true way of the world. But at the same time, it's very important that we listen well to individuals while encouraging them forward toward really accepting the truth of Jesus Christ.
11: Santa Rosa Christian Church meets at 1315 Pacific Avenue in Santa Rosa, Sunday mornings at 10 a.m., and you can get more information online by going to srchristianchurch.org or call the church directly at area code 707-542-0872. And I would imagine, Pastor Gelsinger, there's all kinds of ministry opportunities, small group Bible studies, just pretty much something for everybody, not only on Sunday mornings, but throughout the week at Santa Rosa Christian Church.
12: Youth group, young adults group, Bible studies for men, women, couples, families, men's barbecues and women's events, especially as we're coming into the summertime, all sorts of ways to engage and connect with the body here. And we would just love to meet you and invite you to come join us.
11: Our thanks to Pastor Nathan Gelsinger, lead pastor at Santa Rosa Christian Church, for being with us. Pastor, it's been a delight to get a chance to know you.
12: Hey, thank you very much. Thank you for having me on. It's been wonderful just to talk with you and get to know you better as well.
6: Jacob lived in the land of his father's sojournings, in the land of Canaan. These are the generations of Jacob. Joseph, being 17 years old, was pasturing the flock with his brothers. He was a boy with the sons of Bilhah and Zilpah, his father's wives, and Joseph brought a bad report of them to their father. Now Israel loved Joseph more than any other of his sons, because he was the son of his old age, and he made him a robe of many colors. But when his brothers saw that their father loved him more than all his brothers, they hated him and could not speak peacefully to him. Now Joseph had a dream, and when he told it to his brothers, they hated him even more. He said to them, "Hear this dream that I have dreamed. Behold, we were binding sheaves in the field. And behold, my sheaf arose and stood upright. And behold, your sheaves gathered around it and bowed down to my sheaf." He, his brother, said to him, "Are you indeed to reign over us? Are you indeed to rule over us?" So they hated him even more for his dreams and for his words. Then he dreamed another dream and told it to his brothers and said, "Behold, I have dreamed another dream." Behold, the sun, the moon, and the 11 stars were bowing down to me. But when he told it to his father and to his brothers, his father rebuked him and said to him, what is this dream that you have dreamed? Shall I and your mother and your brothers indeed come to bow ourselves to the ground before you? What? And his brothers were jealous of him, but his father kept the saying in mind. Let's pray together as we study this passage. God, we thank you for your words to us. We can trust them, that they are guiding us. And even as we study them now and talk about them now, please guide our hearts, open our eyes to see what it is that you are talking to us about today so that we can respond to you and let you form and direct our lives. Amen. Joseph's dad, Jacob, but also you see it as Israel here in the passage, favored Joseph among all of the other sons. You know how annoying favoritism is. That's just about the worst thing. It's very, very destructive for a family, for a sibling set of relationships. So let's give a little bit of Joseph's background, because he's born into this family, and then we appear on the scene with Joseph at 17 years old. But quite a bit has happened to bring Joseph here. You see, this favoritism wasn't just the fact that Jacob liked Joseph best. The favoritism actually came even before that, that Jacob, Joseph's father, also known as Israel, loved Rachel more than he loved Leah. You see, Jacob was looking for a wife, and he came and he saw Rachel, and he wanted to marry Rachel. So he worked for 7 years for Laban in order to earn the right to marry Rachel. And then on the wedding night, Laban did a little switch and sent Leah into the wedding tent, and instead Jacob married Leah, which I don't know how you mix the two up. Let's not go there, but that's what happened. So the next morning, it is discovered I did not marry the woman I wanted to. Instead, I married Leah. And so then he goes back and says, now I want to marry Rachel too. And so you can see we already have a problem. He is stepping well outside of Genesis 2, where God says, a man shall leave his father and mother and be united to his wife, and the two shall become one flesh. And what God brings together, let nothing separate. Jacob goes, you know, hey, people in the culture have a lot of wives, I want to have two as well. And so he gets two wives because really he loves Rachel, and he steps into this, and then the race is on for firstborn son, which Leah brings the firstborn son, and then the next son, and then another son, and Rachel's jealous and goes, well, I'm not able to provide him any kids. I've got an idea. I've got a maidservant. Why do you sleep with my maidservant? And she'll provide you with more kids. You see, this is going really well. This is smart. Okay. And then Leah sees this and goes, that is a good idea. Let's do that too. So grabs her maidservant. And so now we have Jacob and this harem of four women providing him children, which is how you get to 12 different sons. And Joseph is born number 11. Very, very late. But it is the wife, is the son of the wife whom he loves, right? So I want you to ponder this for a second. The Bible is recording what happened, not condoning this as a great way to live your life, but simply saying, this is what Jacob did. And see something really interesting with me in the passage. This is the beginning of the 12 tribes of Israel. So are you telling me that God took Jacob's mistake, Jacob's sin, Jacob's stepping outside of what he was supposed to do, and he redeemed that choice? That is exactly what I'm telling you. If God is powerful enough to redeem what Jacob did very incorrectly and how he conducted himself, God can do the same thing for you. Because, I mean, what was your sin today? What was your sin last night, this week? What area, year over year, are you stepping out of line with the way that God would want to lead you forward and want to draw you forward? God's powerful enough to redeem even those mistakes. And we can see that happening as he walks with Jacob, even though Jacob makes error after error after error. First thing I want us to see is that favoritism fractures families. So we arrive at where we are. Joseph, he is number 11. By the time you get down to this, you're basically an employee of your older brothers. But four of his older brothers, as you can see if you read a little bit before and a little bit after this chapter, they've disqualified themselves through some real nice misconduct. So we'll just put it that way, and you can go read it for yourself and what they did. And so Jacob is looking at his sons, this gaggle of 12, and going, who is going to lead them when I'm gone? And this son, Joseph, is the youngest, tagging alongside him, the son born to him in his old age. And he finds himself pretty favorably disposed toward Joseph. And then Joseph brings a bad report of his brothers. And something about the way that Joseph is conducting himself leads Jacob to go, you know what? This kid has really got it. This kid is really figuring it out. And to a degree, it kind of makes sense. You know, he's the youngest. He's spending a lot of time with Jacob. And so there is, you know, you kind of see, okay, I could see how he could be favored above the other brothers. But then Jacob really takes it to the next level, and he gives his son a very, very, very nice coat. And we could all look around and be like, okay, great, coat. Good job. Okay, what's the big deal? Well, a normal coat in that time was sleeveless and would come down to about the knees. This coat came all the way down to the wrists, and it came all the way down to the ankles, and it was of many colors. Okay? Now, this would be incredibly expensive. And not only incredibly expensive, but it would have the mark of, this is one on whom my favor, the favor that should be going to the older sons, is resting. And Jacob is declaring something about Joseph with this coat. It's kind of like, you know, all the other sons, they have clothes. That's fine. Their coats are okay. It's no big deal. But then Joseph comes along and gets this one that is ridiculously nice by comparison. It's like they're driving used trucks around out and back to work. They're each getting used trucks. And then all of a sudden, Joseph rolls up in like a brand new top of the line Rivian truck. And they're all like, he doesn't even go out to the fields. Why does he have the nicest truck of the lot? Why'd you get him something so much better than you got for all of us? This doesn't make any sense. Why are you doing this, Dad? And it's the favoritism is obviously being seen. Joseph feels it. His brothers feel it. They understand, something is different here. And just imagine Joseph at 17 years old. He's just like, wow, look at my coat. Oh, man. I got a little stain on it here. I'm going to have to send this out for dry cleaning. But, you know, Dad won't mind paying for it. You know, we got to keep the coat nice. You know, just like, you know, like maybe intentionally, maybe unintentionally, being 17 years old, walking along. But this favoritism is getting stoked. And really what's coming out is there's a question that all of us have. And it's just the question that the kids ask to their parents. Do you love me? Do you care about me? How much do you care about me? Am I significant to you? My kids have all at different times come along and said, "Am I your favorite? Am I your favorite? Am I your favorite?" And it's a real significant moment, because stoking favoritism in a family can lead to some really bad things. And we're seeing it here. This is a great lesson of don't do this. And so my daughter shows up. Am I your favorite? You're my favorite daughter. It's like, Dad, I'm your only daughter. I know, and you're my favorite daughter. Wonderful. Good for you. And my other son comes up. What about me? You're my favorite youngest son. What is? You're my favorite middle child. Oh, you're my favorite Peter. You know, it's just like, yes, of course I care about you. Of course I love you. Of course I favor you. But when you start showing favoritism, it begins to create these tensions and these dynamics among siblings, which can get really, really nasty. Ephesians 6:4 says, "Fathers, do not provoke your children to anger, but bring them up in the discipline and instruction of the Lord." And so if you want a masterclass in how to bring about jealousy and hatred between people, read Jacob's story, read Genesis 37, and do exactly what Jacob did, and you will have tremendous animosity in your household, and people will be at odds with each other, right? We're seeing what not to do, but also we're seeing what God can do when you mess up. Because if you're thinking about yourself as a parent, and you're going, how am I conducting myself? How am I leading my children forward? How am I training them up in the discipline and instruction of the Lord? How am I helping them to see and understand things of God better? If you think you're going to do that perfectly, you're wrong. You're going to make a mistake. If you're a parent, think of the last mistake that you made. Okay, was it yesterday? Yeah, yeah, right here. Yeah, the last mistake, my last parenting mistake was yesterday. Maybe yours was a couple of days ago. Congratulations, good for you. But if you are a parent, you are not going to do it perfectly. But if you think that God isn't powerful enough to make up for your mistakes, to fix your errors, you're also wrong. Right? Because you are going to make some real clear mistakes in the way that you walk forward, especially as you raise kids. But God is more powerful than all of those things. God can redeem those things. God can bring those things back together, reconcile them. And I've seen it happen over and over again. And our God is faithful and powerful, and it is wonderful. Now, the brothers, they're annoyed with Joseph. And some of this annoyance makes a lot of sense. He brought a bad report about him. He went and tattled on him to dad. Oh, thank you so much, Joseph. He's tattling on him. But if you read the surrounding chapters, it is very likely that Joseph was being kind to his brothers by bringing one bad report rather than like 10 bad reports, because it is quite likely that there was a lot of bad conduct that could have been tattled on. And instead, Joseph brings a report. The remarkable thing is, if we kind of walk through this and you see these tensions growing, is that Jacob himself was actually the recipient of significant favoritism when he was a child growing up. His mother favored him over his brother Esau. And as a result of that favoritism, his mother led this whole little deceit scheme that got him the birthright promise, the promise that was supposed to go to the oldest child. It was supposed to go to Esau. Instead, she got it to go to Jacob. And that created this hatred between Jacob and Esau that caused their relationship just to be broken and separated for years and years and years. I just want to encourage you, walk away from the mistakes of your upbringing. The easiest thing is to repeat the mistakes of your past. The easiest thing is to repeat the mistakes of your past because you've already walked in them. Maybe you didn't choose them, but you know the road. You know the highway. You know how to walk down that road because someone showed you how to do it, but God might be showing you a new and a different way. Next, we see that favoritism breeds jealousy and hatred. Verse 11 tells of the jealousy, and verse 4, 5, and 8 tell of the hatred. The jealousy is just a deep darkness in the brothers that just starts quietly. They have a distance between them and their father, and they're seeing someone step into that space, and they're jealous of Joseph. Why is he favored? Why is he getting this attention that I should be getting? Why is he getting this nice coat? Why is, I should be. And it's leading them to be in a place where they cannot celebrate or see any of the good that is happening to Joseph. They can't celebrate that as a good thing. Instead, they hate it. Instead, they hate him because of it. And that's really where you know that you're jealous. If something good is happening to someone else, and instead of being happy for them, or instead of celebrating it, you are filled with this loathing about them. Jealousy and hatred are probably taking you down a path. Come and talk to the Lord about it. Come and talk to the Lord about it. Because the brothers did not bring this out. They just continued down this pathway. Israel is just oblivious. Jacob is just oblivious to this. I mean, they could be sitting at the breakfast table, and it says here, they could not speak peacefully to him. They hated him and could not speak peacefully to him. So you're sitting at the breakfast table, and it's like, hey, Dad, would you let that thing over there know that he's got to take 50 sheep to the west field? No, I'm not going to talk to him. You know, just let him know. There's just like this terrible, would you let him know? Like, they won't even talk to him. And if they talk to him, it is not peaceful. It is angry. It is seething. It is filled with just incredible disdain and venom. And Jacob is responsible for this. He is overseeing this family, and he's letting these brothers just grow in animosity and hatred toward each other. He could have favored Joseph, but done it quietly. He should have favored Joseph and favored him quietly. But instead, It stokes this incredible tension. James 2 talks about it for us. James, the brother of Jesus, wrote it this way and said, "My brothers and sisters, believers in our glorious Lord Jesus Christ, must not show favoritism. Suppose a man comes into your meeting wearing a gold ring and fine clothes, and a poor man in filthy clothes also comes in. If you show special attention to the man wearing fine clothes and say, 'Here's a good seat for you,' but say to the poor man, 'You stand there or sit on the floor at my feet,' have you not discriminated amongst yourselves and become judges with evil thoughts? But his foolishness adds fuel to the fire." Often, our jealousy is around people who are doing a little bit better than us in something that we care a lot about. Maybe our own industry, maybe in the same subject at school, maybe their kids are doing better than your kids. Like, I was watching the Olympics, for example, and I was watching these long jump skiers, right? This was, you know, when the Winter Olympics were going on, and these people are jumping hundreds of feet off of that giant slope. You know, they get on and they got the tiny little windsuits and the skis that are like 19 feet long, and they're going down and they just like jump and they're going hundreds of feet in the air. The world record right now, it's an unofficial world record, is 955 feet. It's insane. Good for them. Great. I couldn't care less. I'm not jealous. I just think that's amazing. I have no interest in doing it. I'd probably be terrible at it. And wow, great job. Excellent. Yeah, but when I'm sitting down at a pastor's gathering and, you know, someone talks about this new program that, you know, they started that's going on really well, or, oh, you know, and they start doing, well, how many are at your church and how many are at yours? Oh yeah, that's where it hits home. That's where it starts a little bit. Maybe you're looking at somebody and you're talking with another mom or another parent and, oh, their kids, you know, they're doing great in school, you know, or, you know, they're doing great in this area. And you're, oh my goodness, we're still struggling this. And it starts to grow. Or you're looking at your competitor who's just raking it in. He won the contract even though your bid was better. And the jealousy starts to grow. Jealousy eats you alive, while leaving the subject of your jealousy completely untouched. It does nothing to them. It does everything to you. And the only thing it does is negative things in your heart. The brothers are filled with this jealousy, and they're running this forward. Another way to think about it is jealousy is resenting God's goodness to others and ignoring God's goodness to you. A Wall Street Journal article says it this way. Al Golden was talking about his brother Elliot. And these two guys, they shared a room growing up in Brooklyn, New York. They graduated from the same college, and they were married within a month of each other in 1947. So very much on the same path, two brothers, they're walking along together in life. Elliot became a lawyer and eventually a state Supreme Court judge. Al went into the mirror business and then sold life insurance. And he always said that he envied his brother's status and secretly took pleasure in knowing that he was a better fisherman and owned a bigger boat. Once Elliot asked him, "I'm a lawyer. How come you make more money than me?" And Al says, "I know what he meant. He meant, how come you're making more than me when you're not as successful as me?" But it made me feel good. One day, Elliot accused him of not doing enough to take care of their ailing mother. After the conversation, Al didn't speak to his brother for more than a year. "You know, it might have been," he said, "the built-up jealousies over the years." His brother repeatedly reached out to him, as did nieces and nephews, but Mr. Golden just ignored him. Jealousy tore him apart. Just like Jacob saw in his own life, in his upbringing, between him and Esau, jealousy and hatred tore them apart, and now it's repeating itself between his own kids. Jealousy is resenting God's goodness to others and ignoring God's goodness to me. Has the Lord been good to you? In your life, has the Lord been good to you? Yes. Absolutely. Think about a way that the Lord has been good to you. Get it in your mind. Think about one way that the Lord has been good to you. Now turn and share it with the person next to you. Tell them, how has the Lord been good to you? I can tell you that I know that the Lord has been good to you. Why? Because you're here. God's been good to you because you're here. God's been good to you because you've been saved. God's been good to you because if you're not saved, you have the opportunity today to step into an eternal relationship with him that will start now and last forever. And he wants to fill you with your spirit and give you power that will carry you through every single part of your life where you need him. You know how else I know God's been good to you? You got that Redwood Gospel Mission coffee going in your in your veins. You have a family here amongst this church, and maybe you have a family of your own, children as well. You have friends in a community. Now, are there things in your life that aren't right? Absolutely. Are there things going on with that job that need to come through? Yeah, absolutely. Are there things going on with your friends, with your neighbors, with housing that need to come through? You are absolutely right. Things are not all as they should be, but you have a God who cares about you. And a God who's watching out for you, and a God who's leading you forward. Joseph's dreams, they seal the deal of the problem between him and his brothers. It's already brewing, it's already bad, and then he has the dream. So a sheaf is, you go out and you cut the grain down, and then you bundle it up, right? And then you've got your sheaf. So they're doing that in this dream, and then there's all these sheaves, and then all of them come and they bow down to Joseph's sheaf. Now, you're 17 years old, you had a cool dream. You're like, wow, I gotta tell you guys about this. Like, this is great. And they have a terrible reaction to it, and it says they hate him because of it. At that point, if I have a second dream, I'm not saying anything about it because it didn't go well the first time. But no, I don't know if this is youthful ignorance, but whatever it is, he shares the second dream. Not only the sheaves, but the sun, the moon, and the 11 stars, they all bow down to me. And even his dad at that point is like, all right, buddy, you should really cool it. Like, that's not good. His father rebuked him, but his father kept the saying in mind. What does that mean? The father kept the saying in mind. Jacob recognizes, just as Joseph did, something about this dream is not just, hey, you know, lay off the milk and cookies before bed. You know, something about this dream is from God. This is something that is being spoken over the life of Joseph in order that he will be ready for what God has coming for him. Dreams are the starting line for God's preparatory work. Okay, because this is where it started. When Joseph had these dreams, and then this unlocked the entirety of the rest of the situation that Joseph is going to walk in. It did not immediately come true. He did not have the dream, and then the next day it happened. He had the dream, and then what transpired was the journey that God was going to take him on in order that that dream could come true and would come true. And 22 years later, his brothers are before him, bowing to him, and they don't even recognize that it's him. When God gives Joseph a dream, he is giving him the starting line. And he's telling him, I'm going to be faithful to you over everything that's going to happen. Over everything that's going to happen, I am faithful to you, and this thing will come true. And so I wonder, are you ready for God to prepare you for his dream for you? Whom God spoke into my life when I was 15 years old and said, you're going to go into ministry, and you're going to be a pastor. I was like, okay, cool. I had no idea what that meant. I could not possibly have predicted the chain of events that would have followed that declaration from God. Not possible. But yet here I am, because God's faithful, right? What did I need? I needed something that all along the way of life would remind me of that thing that God was speaking to me about and calling me towards. And when God gave that to me, all I did was take one step forward at a time. All right, if that's what God spoke to me, I'm going to trust that, and I'm going to walk forward in that. And then each step along the way, God showed his faithfulness. And each time along the way, God said, here's one more area where I'm going to work in your life to prepare you, to get you ready for that thing that I have out there in front of you. When God spoke to my wife and I gave Rachel a vision that we were not going to have more biological children, but instead our family was going to be expanded in a different way. That was a beginning point, a starting moment for God to say, I'm going to get you ready for something. I'm going to get you ready for something that is going to be extremely challenging, ridiculously difficult, heart-wrenching, heartbreaking, beautiful, and wonderful. And here's the direction you're going. He didn't give us the dream and it just happened all of a sudden. He gave us that dream and then began preparing us to see that thing come about and come true. And he asked us to walk forward in trust of him one step at a time in those situations. So I wonder about your life. What is God speaking to you about? What is he drawing you towards? Because I know there's something. God knows each and every single part of your story, part of your life. And he cares very, very deeply about it. And he's calling to you and he's leading you forward and encouraging you forward. And each step along the way, God is going to be faithful to you. Joseph gets these dreams and these dreams kick off an intense season of challenge, heartache, betrayal, faithfulness, and the revealing of God's sovereignty. And it's impossible for me. I was thinking about this all week, and every time I start running down the

low into a slave, lower even than that as a slave down into prison. And then through a miraculous series of events, all of a sudden is number two in Egypt, leading the way of salvation for the entire known world in that area at the time. And you go, that's God's faithfulness. And what did God do? God took on human flesh. God made himself human, low, taking on human likeness, being like us, joining us as fully God, fully man, living a perfect life. He brought himself low, and then he went lower as he's flogged and lower as he's crucified and went to the lowest that you can, which is a shameful death, and died only to be resurrected by the miraculous power of God, conquering sin and death and forever giving us a pathway out of our sin, out of our separation from God, so that now and forever we can always be reconciled with God, always filled with his power, always knowing that the promises that God has given us are true. Amen. Amen, church. I mean, it's wonderful. I love looking through this story because I'm going, that's what God loves to do. That's what God loves to do. And he does that in large and small ways all throughout our lives. And I hope this verse is encouraging to you. Romans 8:28. We know that for those who love God, all things work together for good, for those who are called according to his purpose. We know that God is working all things together for good, for those who are called according to his purpose. That's a wonderful promise. If you are God's child, then God is working out in your life, no matter what is going on, good out of that situation. There's a wonderful song. I just have a couple of lines of it that play around in my head. It goes, if it's not good, then he's not done yet. There is joy in the morning. Look it up on Spotify. It'll make you cry. It usually does every time I hear it. If it's not good, then he's not done yet. There's joy in the morning, because the faithfulness of God to you, Christian, is that as you are walking through the situations, God, who will determine what good is for that situation, will bring about good in that space, in that time. And if you can't see the good yet, it's because God's not done yet. Continue with him. Continue with him. The question that I often find myself asking in challenging times is, why is this happening? God, why is this happening? God, why is this happening? The question that we see Joseph asking as he walks through this is, how are you going to sustain me through this? How are you going to show your faithfulness to me through this? You'll see over and over again in the Joseph narrative, and God was with Joseph, which means that Joseph was with God. Joseph dedicated himself to trusting God, walking with God. You see, he was given this dream, this wonderful dream of this future that he had, and he could have, if he wanted to, he could have turned to hatred toward his brothers for the things they did. I am sure that it damaged him quite a lot. I am sure that he was upset by all of it, that it hurt, that that betrayal rocked him to the core, but he did not get consumed by hatred. Instead, we see him faithfully walking with God, and we don't see him turning to jealousy either. And I see that because we're going to get to the Potiphar's wife's story here in a few weeks, but when Potiphar's wife is there in front of him, instead of doing what a jealous person does, which is saying, well, he shouldn't have that. Instead, I want her. I'm going to take her. Instead, he responds with faithfulness and integrity and runs away and maintains himself as a righteous man. He doesn't walk in jealousy. He doesn't have these things. Why? Because he's trusting in God. And so maybe in your life, you're walking and nothing makes sense. Day over day, everything is too hard and life is just an awful collection of events. And you look on it and you go, what in the world? I just encourage you, trust God in it. Maybe you've been mistreated, broken, betrayed by other people. I encourage you, look in the life of Joseph and say, I can trust God in this. God is still at work in this situation. Maybe you are filled with jealousy and it's destroying you day over day. As you look to the lives of others, and you say, why are they getting that? They shouldn't have that. I should have that. I want that. That's not fair. Take that to the Lord and let God lead you to healing. Maybe you hate them. Maybe you hate

0: one. That jealousy has gone beyond that place, and you cannot think of anything good or anything beneficial for them, and it just turns sour and ugly inside of your heart when you think of that person. My encouragement to you is to pray for them. And this is just about the most challenging thing that you can do, to sit down with God and to pray for someone that you're jealous of or that you hate. Matthew 5:44 says, "But I say to you, love your enemies and pray for those who persecute you." Because when you enter into that space, when you are with God, everything is laid bare. He knows all of your thoughts, all of what's going on in your heart. And for you to say, "God, I need your help to pray for that person or pray for this situation who I am filled with hatred of because of what they did to me or that I'm jealous of because of maybe myself." It is hard. It is revealing. It is incredibly vulnerable. And in that, God does some incredible healing for you. Because maybe that's the thing that he's most concerned about. Not even that other situation. Maybe it's just that he could lead you toward healing in it. Joseph shared that dream with his brothers, and they hated the dream, and they hated him because of it. And it stunted them, it soured their growth, it filled them with guilt and shame because of all the actions that they took based on their jealousy and their hatred. And it wasn't until 22 years later that they were set free from it by Joseph's forgiveness that we'll see at the end of Joseph's story. So whatever you're going through, just remember that God is with you. And God has a dream and a goal for your life. And the thing that we just need to remember as we close is that God's dream for your life is going to fit into the big dream that he has for all of humanity. Matthew 28:18 says it this way, "And Jesus came and said, 'All authority in heaven and on earth has been given to me. Go therefore and make disciples of all nations, baptizing them in the name of the Father and of the Son and of the Holy Spirit, teaching them to observe all that I have commanded you. And behold, I am with you always to the very end of the age.'" And so whatever your aspiration is, whatever your desire is, whatever that thing is in your life that God has placed as a vision or a dream for your own individual part, remember, it is going to fit into that big dream and goal and vision that God has for all of humanity. You see, Joseph's dream that God gave him was actually God's pathway of provision for the entire nation of Israel. Joseph's ascension, his leadership, his authority, his position, all of those things were so that God could bless Israel through Joseph. Remember that as you walk today, as you see the pathway of your life unfold one agonizingly slow step at a time, I'll tell you this: trust God to carry you forward. He's got you, church.
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8: Today, I want you to turn with me to the book of 1 Thessalonians. Where's that? It's in the Bible. 1 Thessalonians, amen. Somebody know if it's the first, it must be a second one, amen. So 1 Thessalonians, amen, chapter 5. I'm going to pick it up at verse 17 for our foundation scripture today. When you have it, say amen. It'll be on the screen if you don't have your Bible. Please bring your Bible to church. I understand your telephones work and all of that, but I don't care for that. Would you just bring your Bible? Because you can mark it, you can make notes, you can just love it. 1 Thessalonians 5, 17, when you have it, say amen.
9: Amen.
8: Read it. I just tricked somebody. I just fooled somebody. Amen. Read it. So everybody with it, amen. Fifth chapter, 1 Thessalonians. What does it say? 17th verse. Isn't that something? Just a little short verse with simple three words. Pray without. Paul came back, amen, writing this letter to the city of Thessalonica, the church that was in Thessalonica. And he wrote these three words. And it's interesting, amen. And I'm loving it because it had so much meaning for me. I hope it has meaning for you. He says, pray without ceasing. And so when you look at pray without ceasing, amen, I read the commentaries. It says it's like a man or a woman that has an intermittent cough. So every now and then they just, and then I know people who talk like that. And you know, and then you know it's on, and you know it's on. It says pray as if you had an intermittent cough, amen. When I think about an intermittent cough, I think about Wyatt Earp. I'm an old Cowboy fan. Any Cowboy fans? He had a close friend named Doc Holliday. Doc Holliday had a sickness they call consumption in that day, but today we call it tuberculosis. And every now and then he's, you know, Wyatt Earp. And you know, and he couldn't help it because it was an intermittent cough that he had. So God is telling us to pray without putting an amen at the end of our prayers. In other words, he's saying at the end of your prayer, instead of saying amen, say to be continued. And he was dealing with me that the church is not praying enough and the enemy is taking advantage of our lack of prayer. And so I heard a song that said the devil can't harm a praying man. Well, that means you can't harm a praying woman. So why is that? Because prayer is our lifeline to God, our Father and our Lord Jesus Christ. So when God says by the Apostle Paul to pray without ceasing, he's telling us, he's giving us the answer to the abundant life. And I'm seeing that a lot of saints are not enjoying the abundant life because they just really, many saints have just given up on prayer. Well, I've been praying and God hasn't answered me. Just because God hasn't answered you doesn't mean that he doesn't hear you. And just because, amen, he hasn't answered you, it doesn't mean his delay means a denial. He's not denying you. Sometimes I like to think that he does that just to see how bad do you want it. You give up so easy. And so he says, pray without ceasing. So that's the foundation for our scripture today, the message. Don't stop praying. Turn to your neighbor and tell your neighbor, don't stop praying. So in Luke chapter 11, take it easy on me now, amen. I'm just getting back up. Luke chapter 11, and I want to pick it up at verse 1. Luke chapter 11. Are you with me today? Luke chapter 11, and I want to pick it up at verse 1. When you have it, say amen. The Bible said, and it came to pass. What did it come for? It came to pass that as he was praying, he being our Lord Jesus Christ, as he was praying, the Bible said, in a certain place, when he ceased, when he stopped praying, one of his disciples said unto him, Lord, teach us to pray, as John also taught his disciples. What I love about the Lord Jesus Christ, he modeled everything for us to do. And I want you to know he had a tremendous prayer life. That meant he stayed in touch with his father. We don't have a tremendous prayer life. That means we're not staying in touch with our father. And when trouble come, when the enemy come, and I guarantee you he'll pick you off like a chicken with a June bug because we are not praying. Old folks used to say, you're not praying, you're not staying. And so he went on. The disciples noted how he prayed, And he would just stay here, you guys. I'm going to go a little place because I'm going to pray. He didn't want them necessarily to listen to his prayers, but he let them know he was praying. Now, he was the Son of God, and he was praying continually. If you really study the Word of God, you see he did a whole lot of praying. But when they asked him to teach them how to pray, he came to this chapter, the 11th chapter, and pick it up at verse 2. Watch this now. He said unto them, when you pray. And when you pray is an indication that you do pray. He said, when you pray. Some people don't pray until it's bad. Some people don't pray, amen, until things are just terrible. Some people don't pray until they're aching with a pain, a diagnosed with a sickness, and all of a sudden, yeah, blah, blah, blah, blah, blah, blah, blah, blah. He said, when you pray, which means that you ought to have a time for prayer. Amen. You ought to have a time for prayer. And Paul made it plain, you ought to pray without stopping. That word ceasing, I'm going to go back to it in a minute. It means that you're continuously praying all the time. And so the Lord Jesus then moves to explain to them or teach them, the disciples, how to pray. Any disciples in the house? So he says, watch this now. He said, when you pray, say, our Father. And I'd like to think if you're not in a crowd or two or three people praying with you, you ought to just say, my Father. When you pray, say, my Father. Amen. He said, which art in heaven? Where's your Father at? Somebody say, oh, he's down on 7th and Willow Street. When you pray, our Father, you're praying by yourself, it's all right to say, my Father. Is God your Father? Yes. I said, is God your Father? Yes. Well, when you pray, he says, it's okay to say our Father, especially if it's two or three of you. He said, our Father, he said, which art in heaven, we know where you're at. He said, Hollywood, and folks say Hollywood, it's Hollywood, Hollywood, in other words, for holiness or holy be thy name. He said, thy kingdom come. Thy will be done as in heaven, so in earth. What if we had it like heaven here on earth? What would we be? You can leave your doors unlocked. You can leave your stuff in your car. You could, amen, go anywhere you want. Lord Jesus, they don't have bippers up in heaven. They don't have snippers and snipers. Are you with me, somebody? Thy will be done as in heaven. He said, this is what we ought to be praying, church. Your will be done. In heaven, so in earth. Watch this now. He said, give us day by day. How many? Not week by week, month. They say food is getting shorted. It's a shortage on the food now. The food banks are saying we don't have the food we used to have, so we can only give you certain things. What are you going to give me, food bank? Mostly vegetables. We don't eat vegetables anymore. You got any meat? You're going to eat vegetables before it's over. Anyway, give us day by day our daily bread. Did you see that? Now watch this now. He said, and forgive us our sins. One of the reasons why God doesn't answer prayers is because he doesn't answer prayers of sinners unless it's repentance. So when you say, forgive us our sins, or forgive me of my sins, you personalize it. Forgive me of my sins. He said, for we also forgive everyone, watch this now, that is indebted to us. How many people you know are indebted to you? And that doesn't mean that they owe you money. I said at my mom's home going, some of you that were there, I said, and by the way, my mom told me at 104 years old, we had a celebration. I said, my mom told me before she left, all of you that owe her money, it's all right to pay me. It's all right to give it to me. I'd be a millionaire if that, anyway. He said, he watches now. He said, forgive us our sins. forgive us our sins. Yeah, no, I have people that say, well, you know, I really don't sin, Brother Bob, and I never was a sinner like you. How many sins did you have to sin to go to hell? How many cars did you have to steal to be a car thief? Case closed. Forgive us our sins, for we also forgive everyone. How many? Unforgiveness is a terrible sin in the churches today. That's why we got so many little churches all over the place, because somebody got mad with the preacher. Somebody got mad in the church because somebody looked at them crazy or looked at them strange. And hey, I'm leaving that church. I'm leaving. If you leave it to church like that, it means that God never sent you there in the first place. Did you know God puts people in certain churches? And you don't just hop from church to church because you don't like it. You don't like the temperature. You don't like the people. You don't like those songs they sing. Yeah, you. So you need a special church, which means go home and don't come back. How many know it's not like that? The church belongs to the Lord Jesus Christ. He's the head of the church. And if he assigns you to a church, there's a reason why you're there. And many people have left where God has planted them because they didn't like somebody. I'm not looking at anybody, so you won't say that. He looked right at me. I didn't look at you. He says, then forgive us our sins. And then they went to another church, and guess what? There was another person in there did them the same way they did in that other church. So then they got to go to another church. And then somebody in that church would do this. And then they got to, and pretty soon they're at home, online, like you right now. Don't touch that dial. Don't touch that dial. You don't even go to church no more, because every church you went to, that same person was following you around. They're just different names and different hairdos. He said, forgive us our sins. If God is able to forgive us of our sins, he's telling you, you ought to be able to forgive anybody and everybody else that has sinned against you. You owed a tremendous debt to God. You were supposed to die because of your sins. And the Lord Jesus took on your sins and died in your place. And now he says, everybody that's hurt you, forgive them. And I got some people in the church that say, I don't care what he said. I'm not going to forgive him. I'll never forgive him. I'll go to my grave not forgive him. No, you're going to hell without forgiving. And I would like to ask the question, what in the world could it be so bad that you'll be willing to go to hell instead of just saying, Lord, I forgive them? One of my enemies was in church yesterday, came right up on the pulpit. I just shook his hand, wanted to hug him. Somebody said, we should put him out of here. I said, no, don't do that. I love him. Because he didn't hurt me. He only hurt himself. I'm God's anointed. I know who I am. I think some Christians don't know who you are. That's why you try to defend yourself and fight. I don't have to fight for anybody, against anybody. I already know who I am. I'm God's in the dead. No way Robert Lee Jackson came off those motorcycles and those guns and dope and alcohol and homemonging and fornicating and all the things I was doing to be in the pulpit today, giving you the word of God, except a miracle from God. You mean to tell me, hallelujah, I would let somebody come in here and say something to me that's going to make me mad? Let me go. And forgive us our sins. Anybody commit any sins lately? You notice the word sins. I don't know. Help me, somebody. You look at the word sin. You see that middle letter in sin? That's where the problem is. I. Forgive us our sins. The Bible says when you know to do good and don't do it, to you it is a... Forgive us our sins. So every time you know to do good and you don't do it, the Bible says you're committing a sin. So forgive us our sins should be part of your prayer. He says, for we also, he says, for we also forgive everyone that is indebted. Now he calls it a debt. He says that's indebted to us. In other words, those that owe you something, those that owe you an apology, those that owe you, amen, to say they're sorry about whatever they did or said or whatever else, and they won't do it, so you're just not going to forgive them. He says, everyone that's indebted to us, how many? This is one I love. He said, and lead us not into temptation. Lead us not into temptation. In other words, Lord, block my eyes so I don't even see it. Because people dress now so risque. It's hard. It's hard to even imagine what's under their stuff because you can see what's under there because they got it on display. Are you with me, somebody? And they have no shame in their game. He says, lead us not into temptation. And women, I'm not excluding you because that brother with them bushy eyebrows and that tall and that deep voice of him. Oh, man. He said, lead us not into temptation. Watch this. I love this. But deliver us from evil. Underline that word evil. In the translation, it says, deliver us from the evil one. Guess who the evil one is? It's Satan and his demons. They come to steal, kill, and destroy. And they're always tempting you and attacking you. And I'm going to be going on with that in a little bit. He said unto them, watch this now. He said, deliver us from evil. And the translation is, deliver us from the evil one. How many would like to be delivered from the evil one? Now watch this, watch this. And then he gives us an example. He says, and he said unto them, verse 5, which of you shall have a friend? Anybody have a friend? Anybody used to have a friend? Until he took your husband, he said unto them, which of you shall have a friend? I love that. I love that. Underline it in your Bible. Make you think. Do you have a friend? The Bible says you have a friend that sticks closer than a brother. You know who that friend is? Jesus. What a friend we have in Jesus. So which of you shall have a friend, watch this now, and shall go unto him at midnight. At what time? Midnight. At midnight, and say unto him, friend, lend me 3 loaves. Can you give me 3 loaves of bread? Can you imagine somebody knocking on your door at 12 midnight? Hey, give me 3 loaves. I saw you just coming from Costco. Can you give me? Watch this, watch this. You know I have to be dramatic here. Which of you shall have a friend and shall go unto him at midnight and say unto him, friend, lend me 3 loaves. It would have been all right if he had $3 or $4 in his hand. I want to buy 3 loaves from you. No, he said, lend them, loan them. Man could have said, you already owe me 5 or 6 loaves. You never did give me back. Anybody got any friends that they call freeloaders? He said, for a friend of mine is in his journey, is come to me, and I have nothing to set before him. In other words, I don't have any food to give him, but a friend of mine has come. And it's kind of embarrassing on my part because he's come and I don't have any food. My wife didn't go grocery shopping. Some people in our community say, she didn't go make groceries. I don't know how you make them when you have to buy them. He said, from within shall answer and say, trouble me not. The door is now shut, and my children are with me in bed. I cannot rise and give thee. Blame those kids every time. I cannot rise and give you anything. Watch this, verse 8. I say unto you, though he will not rise and give him because he is his friend, yet because of his importunity, underline that word right there. Yet because of his importunity, his what? Say it again. His what? His importunity, he will rise and give him as many as he needeth. Now, this is where the King James can get you. And that other translation or the Amen, the Amplified will really get you. Because the translation on importunity is his shameless persistence. What does it mean? It means that the man was asking for the 3 loaves of bread. And the guy had a good excuse that his kids were in bed and they were all asleep. And he was asleep and get away from his house. He'll deal with you tomorrow. He said, no, I need it today. And he kept... So what he did was, his shameless persistence was, he went around to his bedroom window. Hey, man, get out of that bed, man. Come on, I'm going to wake up your whole house. I'm going to wake up your family. I'm going to, Wilma. And finally, the man, not because he was his friend, but because the man was shamelessly persisting, asking for those loaves of bread. He wouldn't stop. He wouldn't stop. He didn't let no. He didn't take no for an answer. He just kept on praying. I'm sorry. He just kept on beating on. He kept beating on the window, went around to the garage, kicked on the window. He just, man, come on, man, I need the bread. Give me the bread. He said in verse 8, I say unto you, though he will not rise and give him because he's a friend, yet because of his shameless persistence, importunity, he will rise and give him as many as he needs. Here, man, take the whole loaf. Take all I can. Get out of here. And I say unto you, watch this now. And he brings you back to prayer. He's talking about prayer the whole time. And he's using this man that has this shameless persistence. That's what we need to do when we go to prayer with God. Instead of praying one day, the next day we don't see any results, and we say, well, guess God didn't hear us. Maybe you didn't have any shameless persistence. You gave up too quick. And so he said, I say unto you, in order to overcome this and get past this, saints of God, in verse 9, he said, I say unto you, ask and it shall be given you. He's still talking about praying. He said, ask and it shall be given you. He said, seek and you shall find. He said, knock and it shall be opened unto you. That's the word of God, saints of God.
9: You know what? I've asked and the Lord didn't do it. I've been knocking and he didn't do that either. And he didn't. So,
8: and then the devil says, so the word of God is not true. God is a liar. I mean, you know, you'll never make God out of a liar, because the Bible says it's impossible for him to lie. I mean, you know, if he said it, he will do it. If he spoke it, he'll bring it to pass. He said, and I say unto you, ask and it shall be given unto you. Not maybe, not might, it shall be given unto you. He said, your problem is you're not consistent. You're not praying enough. And then the faith, brothers, will tell you, listen, if you pray for something more than once and you don't get it, it means that you have weak faith. Oh, really? I saw the Lord Jesus pray for the same thing three times when he was in the Garden of Gethsemane. He prayed that this cup would be removed from him. Father, remove this cup from me. And then he went to the disciples. They were sleeping. He came back. The Bible said, prayed the same prayer. Then he went back again, found them asleep. And then he came back and prayed the same prayer. Three times he prayed the same prayer. And he was the Son of God. You prayed one time and gave it up. I say unto you, ask and it shall be given you. Seek and you shall find. Knock and it shall be opened unto you. Watch this. For everyone that asks it. Now, underline the TH. I love King James because he's the only one that does this with the old English. He says, and I don't mean to drink. He said, for everyone that asks it. See that ETH on it? That's ING. In other words, for everyone that's asking, receiving. Is receiving. Everyone that's asking is receiving. See the ETH on both of them? It means continuously asking. For everyone that's asking, receiving. In other words, if you're asking, you're going to be receiving. But if you ask and stop, then that's a different story. He said, and he that seeketh or is seeking is finding. Put ING on each one. And to him that knocketh, or knocking, it shall be open. Did you see that? Now, then he takes you into this. He says, well, maybe I'm praying for the wrong thing. Maybe the Lord doesn't want me to have that. And so he takes you in a different way, but he's still encouraging you to pray. He said, if a son, that goes for a daughter, shall ask bread of any of you that's a father, will he give him a stone? Or if he asks for a fish, will he for a fish give him a serpent, a snake? Or if he shall ask an egg, will he offer him a scorpion? And then he goes to this. He said, if you then being evil, know how to give good gifts unto your children. He said, how much more shall your heavenly Father give the Holy Spirit to them that ask him? Now notice, he didn't say, how much more will your heavenly Father give you that car, give you that job, give you that house, give you that man, give you that woman, give you that, how much more? He didn't say that. What he did was he told us in praying, the way that you get this done is through the Holy Ghost.
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10: 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And on the third day, God the Father raised you from the dead. 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
14: Some of you all think the only people who get respect are people who you think deserve it. 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
14: Assess yourself properly. Don't think you're so wonderful. You are all right, but you're not wonderful. If you don't believe me, find somebody in your inner circle who really knows you and say, for once, please tell me the truth about myself. Am I really wonderful? Just ask them. No, you are. They're like, you know, you got some nice things about you, but you have some jacked up things about you. You have some dysfunction. You have some little quirks. You have some little things that something's loose. The connection isn't real tight. So you start with humility, humbleness of mind. You think about yourself properly. And then it says, and you're going to deal with her accordingly. See, humility is when I choose to put others before myself. Humility is when I choose not to push myself forward, me first. Humility is when I'm prepared to step back. I'm prepared to stay low. And it's important to live your life that way. And you'll be a blessing by giving the gift of humility. Now, let me say to the younger generations, folks younger than me, who weren't raised like me, you got to understand that God established a pattern of respect in the scripture. And we need to learn to give respect to people, not because of who they are so much as because of the role they play, the title they wear. See, y'all come from a generation. So let me help some of you younger folks, the under 40 crowd. Let me speak to you real quick. Some of you all think the only people who get respect are people who you think deserve it. And the fact of the matter is, that is not a biblical concept. You don't give people respect because you think they deserve. And some of y'all have bought into the lies. Respect has to be earned. Read your Bible, see if you can find that. Respect is to be given because of the role someone plays. You don't stand in respect to a president because you like him or because you voted for him. You stand when he comes in the room because it is a demonstration of the respect for the office, if not the individual. Come on, somebody. You ever see the State of the Union address? When he walks in, it's not like the people in the other party say, huh. Anyway, I wish I would stand up. No, they stand up in recognition of the office. That's the concept that this generation has to learn. So when it comes to your parent, you give respect because of the office. God ordained parenthood, and you respect the office even when you're not always crazy about the way the individual acts. You see what I'm saying? And y'all have to learn that just because you become an adult doesn't mean you can start treating your parent like a peer. They're not, well, I'm grown too. That's not the issue. The issue is the title, is the role. A friend of my wife and I, Dr. Claudette Anderson Copeland, was speaking, and she had in the room one of her spiritual mentors. And she, before she went into her message, she gave honor to this woman. And we took note of what she said. She said, this woman has been a mentor and a spiritual mother in the body of Christ, and especially to people like me. And she said, I'm now grown and in ministry, and God has blessed me with many open doors. And if I were unwise, I could have the boldness to look across at her. She said, but I have the wisdom to look up to her. And she said, I do so because, as is the case with any parent, there is a distance in age between you and your parent now that is the same distance that it was when you were born. If they were 20 years older than you, if they had you when they were 20, today they're still 20 years older than you. Did you hear that? And just because you got, I'm 21 now, I'm 25 now, you can't do like you used to do. When I lived in your house, I had to live by you. You might not live in their house, but that's still your mother. Come on, somebody. Still, and will be the longest day she lives, and will be when she's in her grave. And so we have to learn what humility means. I don't care what kind of education you have. My mother didn't even go to college. I got a master's degree. That just means you have more degrees, that's all. Certainly doesn't mean you're smarter. Certainly doesn't mean you're wiser. Sometimes you can have head smarts and lack wisdom. Oh, I know I'm telling the truth. Some of you have degrees that have given you a certain level of information in your head, but when we see you live your life, you are a dumb person with a smartphone. And your parents grew up and they didn't have a smartphone, but they learned wisdom. I said they learned wisdom. My paternal grandmother loved to say, boy, I'm coming back from where you're going. And don't sass me. Don't think I don't know what I'm talking about, because I didn't go to school like you. I know what I'm talking about. I've been there. I'm coming back. And you on your way think you know everything. You're going to run into some stuff up there. And if you listen to me, I can help you avoid some pitfalls. Don't ever mistake your head knowledge for wisdom. It is not. Very few of us in this generation have ever risen beyond the wisdom of our parents. So it pays to listen to them. It pays to take note, and it pays to remain humble in your attitude toward them. Number four, give them the gift of gentleness. Gentleness. Now that word implies meekness. Here's what I love about the concept of meekness. Meekness is not what a lot of people think. A lot of people, when they hear the term meekness, they think weakness. But when you read your Bible, when you see gentleness or meekness, it never means weakness. Here's what it means. It means strength under control. It means I'm strong, but I don't have to show it off. I'm strong, but I don't have to make things happen the way I want them to happen. I have strength, but I have it under control. That's what gentleness means. And God knows we need to be gentle toward our parents. You who have your mother, you need to be gentle toward her. Don't treat her with disrespect. Take your attitude and bring it under control. And say it a certain way and do it a certain way. When I'm out and see people mistreating their parents, it grieves me. The season, oh, mama, come on. No, no, no, no. No, that's your mother. She never deserves that tone. I said she never deserves that tone. Don't care how she's getting on your nerves. Bring your nerves under control. Bring your attitude under control. Bring your words under control. Bring the tone with which you speak the words under control. We were growing up, our parents would say something like, take that bass out of your voice. Y'all don't know nothing. You young folks don't know nothing. Come on, old heads. We had, I mean, they shaped us up. You could say something that itself wasn't disrespectful, but the tone didn't hit them right. And sometimes they give you that look. Give you that look. Sometimes they ain't have to say a word. Just give you a certain look. Every now and then they would say, excuse me. Or they just cock their head. Slightly to the right. They're trying to figure out, did you take some drug or something that made you? So gentleness, treat her with gentleness. She's frail now. She's not young and strong like she used to be. Frail. She can't take a certain tone in her ear. It's irritating. Take your strength and bring it under control.
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14: Number five, give the gift of patience. You don't need the Greek for patience. You know what patience means. Shut up and wait. Content yourself. Stop being demanding. It's got to happen right now. Patience is the opposite of what you do in the grocery store. Go in there. First of all, you didn't have to grow the food, didn't have to package the food. You're going up and down with a cart you didn't even have to make. Throwing stuff in, fussing about prices. And then when you get to checkout, God forbid if there are four people in front of you. You will loud talk the whole management. I know y'all better get somebody to open up one of these lines. That's impatient. You're not in such a god-awful hurry, but you just don't want to wait. Well, that's fine at the grocery store because some of them have placated you and they say three's a crowd and they'll guarantee that they'll send somebody to open up a line for you. But in life, sometimes you just got to wait. In life, sometimes you just got to know it's not coming when I want or how I want or the way I want, so I'm just going to have to wait. And be that way with your mother and with others in your inner circle. Practice patience. You only get good at it if you practice it. Some of y'all are lousy at it because you never practice. You skip practice. You're always skipping practice. God gives you opportunities. And haven't you noticed it? He constantly gives you opportunities for you to cultivate the fruit of patience because stuff keeps getting on your nerves. And you're having the same kind of experiences because God can't graduate you to something else till you learn. And so practice on your mother. Practice being patient. Number six, give her the gift of forbearance. What's forbearance means? Forbearance means putting up with. Because you know she going to do stuff that gets on your nerves. You know that already. She going to say things that irritate you. She going to make decisions where you say, Mama, what's the matter with you? You know that's going to happen. So here's another opportunity to practice forbearance. Just put up with it. It's not like you can change it. You've been fussing for God knows how long. How much has changed? Because you know your mother's attitude is, at this point in life, I'm not doing anything I don't want to do. You can't change me. I'm too old for that. Sometimes you push them, you'll hear that come out their mouth. I'm too old for that. You're trying to get me to change. I'm good. I'm closer to heaven than I am anywhere else. I'm good. So practice putting up with. And teach yourself to get better and better at putting up with it. So that you have less and less frustration and you just learn to roll with it. When you get where you're going in your personal growth and development, you just learn to roll with stuff. Ooh, I don't like this, but you roll. Come on, somebody got to get your roll on. Just learn to roll with it. It'll be gone sooner or later. It'll be over. This isn't going to last forever. Some of y'all still demanding change. I want what I want, when I want it, how I want it. You're going to be a miserable something. And here's the problem. If you're that way in your 20s, 30s, 40s, 50s, imagine how you're going to be in 70 and 80. You're going to have to learn to put up better. So give her the gift of forbearance. One more thing in the list is give her the gift of forgiveness. He said, forgive. I like the way this is put. He said, I want you to forgive what, look at this, whatever grievances you may have. Some of y'all have had this running feud with your mother, with parents, siblings, children, whoever it is. At a certain point, somebody's got to wave the white flag. It's not worth all of this confusion. It's not worth all of these arguments. It's not worth all of this going around the same thing over and over again. Some of y'all have had the same fight for how many Thanksgivings now, how many family reunions now. At a certain point, just you win. Because if you let her hurry up and win, you win too. Because it'd be over. Good, the war's over. We can sign a peace treaty. We can move on to something else. Gift of forgiveness. Now, forgiveness has two dimensions. I preached about it many times before. Forgiveness has the ideal dimension of a person has wronged you. They acknowledge that they've wronged you. They repent, and you extend forgiveness as a gift. That's the perfect form of it. But how many know in this world doesn't always work that way? And especially when you're dealing with a parent like a mother, she's not always going to see what you think is she did you wrong. Sometimes she look at the same thing, but she reaches a different conclusion. I don't think I did you wrong. I think I did you right. And you hold on for life that it's wrong, and you have this grudge, and you have this bitter attitude toward her, and it's not going to serve either of you well. So when you think you've done wrong and you say what you need to say and they don't respond the way you want them to respond, there's another dimension, thankfully, of forgiveness. If I can't give you forgiveness as a result of you acknowledging that you were wrong and asking for my forgiveness, then you flip the coin. What's the other side of the coin of forgiveness? Even though you don't know you did me wrong, or even if you know but you don't care you did me wrong, I can offer forgiveness to you in my heart. I don't have to ever walk up to you and say, I forgive you for the wrong you did, which you won't acknowledge. Don't bother saying that. Just have the forgiveness in your heart. Let it go. That's the phrase I want you to leave here with. Let it go. It's no big deal. Let it go. The servant had to be forgiven by the master of an incredible amount of money. It's called 10,000 talents. But we don't even have an accurate estimate for what that means in today's economy, because it would mean something like multiplied hundreds of millions of dollars. I mean, it's just crazy money that Jesus gives us in that parable. The man couldn't pay it. Of course you can't pay. Who are you going to pay hundreds of millions of dollars? I want to know how you got that line of credit in the first place. But the Bible says when he couldn't pay and begged for forgiveness, the master forgave the debt. But then read on, and what does it say? It says, but then the same guy who was just forgiven 10,000 talents, hundreds of millions of dollars, he goes and finds a dude who owed him, literally the Greek says, a few dollars. He goes collars somebody over a few dollars when he was just forgiven hundreds of millions. So you got to end the feud with your mother or whoever is close to your life, because you're way ahead. Look at what it says. It says, forgive them as the Lord forgave you. God's forgiven you for sin, past, present, and future. The last thing you need to do is be out riding around collaring your mama over a few dollars of her doing something that you don't like or something that you consider very hurtful. And I don't want to make light of your hurt. Some of you have been abused by parents who had their own issues. Some of you have gone through some horrific things. But here's what I want you to see. I can release them now into the hands of the Lord. You know why? Because he brought me out. Somebody abused you, but look at you. You're here now. You made it through. God's grace is on your life. You're growing. You're learning. You're loving. You can learn from their mistakes. They gave you a backhanded gift. If they didn't hug you, that can make you convinced that you need to hug your children. If they didn't say, I love you, that can make you assure that I'm going to always say that. You can learn from anything. You can learn from mess. You can learn from somebody's failures. So at the end of the day, just let it go. And then he ends the passage by saying, and wrap it all up in a bow of love. Imagine them as seven flowers. Take those seven flowers, wrap them up in a bow of love, and give it to your mother. And if you do that, he says, you can live with peace in your heart. Let the peace of God just rule in your heart because you're called to that. And he ends it by saying, and be thankful. And be thankful. You have so much to thank God for. Even imperfect parents. Thank God for imperfect parents. Because they got

0: Destin for Victory message, great gifts to give your mom. You know, here at Destin for Victory, partnership has always been one of our core values put in place years ago by Pastor Paul Shepherd. I once spoke with him about not only the power of partnership, but the benefits of partnership, and here's part of that conversation.
1: You're absolutely right. I think that we do need to underscore that it is a win-win situation when a person is not only a faithful prayer warrior to undergird us with prayer, but when they are faithful in supporting our ministry financially, there is a real benefit to them. Because when you think about it, Jesus said in Matthew 6, don't store up for yourselves treasures on earth where moth corrupts and things get eroded and all that. He says, you need to store up treasures in heaven. And if people say, well, how in the world do you do that while you're still living on earth? The answer is you support things that make a difference, not only for time, but for eternity. And ministries like ours are making that kind of difference. So you get to directly benefit as a supporter, because Jesus is saying, in essence, you share in the victory, you share in the fruitfulness of the ministries you support. And I know that to be true. God has blessed me over the years because of faithful listeners who stand with us every month. I can count on the fact that part of what they do is they sow into this ministry so that we can continue to preach timeless truths in a timely way that's making a difference for people both in this life and preparing them for the life to come. And there is no Pastor Paul or any of the other ministers that God is using without those who faithfully support them. To you, I say thank you so much. To others, I'm saying please prayerfully consider becoming part of that support team.
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2: 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And you and I have to be prepared for that.
0: And that's tomorrow in our message, When Growth Requires Change. Until then, remember, He who began a good work in you will bring it to completion. In Christ, you are destined for victory.

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6: You know, it doesn't take much in this current culture and society that we live in to get all caught up and then all brought down by the culture around us. A real sense of revival could be greatly needed at the end of a regular business day if you spend too much time in the news and with politics. Revive us, O God. We'll take a look at Habakkuk and how to rise above it all next on Life in Christ.

0: And again, greetings in Christ and welcome. This is Life in Christ from Life in Christ Ministry in El Cerrito. Our teacher and pastor, Flavio Carvalho, will take us to the book of Habakkuk today. It's there that we get a sense of what it means to be revived by God as we plead for revival. Revive us, O God, is the title of our message. From there, we'll swap hats and head over to the legal corner as we take a look at the assault on freedom, the Second Amendment, uniquely and specifically. And that's all straight ahead on this edition of Life in Christ. Won't you join us? Here's our teacher and pastor, Flavio Carvalho, with today's broadcast of Life in Christ.
1: Our journey through Scripture brings us today to the book of Habakkuk. Have you ever wondered what God is doing in a given situation? Have you ever asked, what is going on all around me? If you have, you will identify with the prophet Habakkuk. As his nation crumbled around the year 610 before Christ, Habakkuk went to God for answers. Let us pray. Father, as we open your word, we also open our hearts and minds to receive from you. Holy Spirit, come and guide our thoughts and our study today that we may become more like Christ. We pray in the name of Jesus. Amen. Habakkuk chapter 1, verses 1 through 4. I am Habakkuk the prophet, and this is the message that the Lord gave me. Our Lord, how long must I beg for your help before you listen? How long before you save us from all this violence? Why do you make me watch such terrible injustice? Why do you allow violence, lawlessness, crime, and cruelty to spread everywhere? Laws cannot be enforced. Justice is always the loser. Criminals crowd out honest people and twist the laws around. Here's a man of God bewildered by the crumbling of society all around him. And in his frustration, he cries out to God. I'm impressed here by Habakkuk's honesty with God. He pulls no punches, and God can take it. I also cannot help but notice the similarities between Israel in Habakkuk's time and some of the developments in America today. Habakkuk said, violence, lawlessness, crime, and cruelty are spreading. Laws cannot be enforced. Justice is the loser. Criminals crowd out honest people and twist the laws around. Have you seen some of that happening lately? Right in your backyard? I know I have. And it concerns me. But let's look at Habakkuk's example. After crying out to God, Habakkuk waited on God. That's Habakkuk chapter 2, verses 1 and 2. While standing guard on the watchtower, I waited for the Lord's answer before explaining the reason for my complaint. Then the Lord told me. God answered Habakkuk, and God answers those who call on him and wait for an answer. Calling out to God and waiting on him is the privilege of those who know him. The name of the Lord is a strong tower. The righteous run to it and are at peace. May you find that peace in God today.

0: God answered Habakkuk because God answers prayer. Habakkuk chapter 2, verses 2 and 3. Then the Lord told me, I will give you my message in the form of a vision. Write it clearly enough to be read at a glance. At the time I have decided, my words will come true. You can trust what I say about the future. It may take a long time, but keep on waiting. It will happen. God told Habakkuk, you're not the only one wondering about the future. So write down my answer to you and share it with others as a message. And here's the message. I've got this. Trust me. At the right time, my words will come true. But until then, keep waiting and keep trusting. This is the message from God to Habakkuk and his generation. This is still the message of the Lord for today's church. God then continued in verse 4, Habakkuk 2:4, I, the Lord, refuse to accept anyone who is proud. Only those who live by faith are acceptable to me. The King James Version, you're familiar with the phrase, same verse. Behold the proud, his soul is not upright in him, but the just shall live by his faith. The just shall live by faith. This phrase is so important, it is repeated 3 times in the New Testament. In Romans, where the emphasis is on the just. In Galatians, where the emphasis is on shall live. And in Hebrews, where the emphasis is on by faith. This phrase was also the battle cry of the Reformation in the 16th century. The just shall live by faith. And you're not really living until you're living by faith. Now, how did Habakkuk respond to God's answer? Habakkuk chapter 3, verses 1 and 2. A prayer of Habakkuk the prophet on Sigionoth. O Lord, I have heard your speech and was afraid. O Lord, revive your work in the midst of the years. In the midst of the years, make it known. In wrath, remember mercy. Habakkuk is saying, Lord, I heard you. Now send revival. Habakkuk's prayer for an awakening in society and a revival among God's people was his response to God's message. Friends, let us make Habakkuk's prayer our own. America is in desperate need of an awakening and a revival. The church needs revival. The world needs an awakening. But I suspect the awakening in the world will not come until there is a revival in the church. A friend recently recommended a book to me. The book is called The Calvary Road by Roy Hessian. It's a book about revival. And one of the phrases from it that pricked my heart was when Hessian writes, quote, the world has lost its faith because the church has lost its fire. Oh, how we need our fire back. Habakkuk ends his book with a confession. He says in Habakkuk chapter 3, verses 17 through 19, fig trees may no longer bloom or vineyards produce grapes. Olive trees may be fruitless and harvest time a failure. Sheep pens may be empty and cattle stalls vacant, but I will still celebrate because the Lord God saves me. The Lord gives me strength. He makes my feet as sure as those of a deer, and he helps me stand on mountains. Habakkuk confesses here that come what may, he will still celebrate. He will still rejoice in God because God has a plan and he's executing his good plan of salvation. Habakkuk also celebrates the fact that as we wait and trust in God, he will give us strength. He will make our feet sure and he will keep us standing. As we come to the close of our time together, let me share with you two final thoughts. First, to you who are listening today but you have not surrendered your life to Christ, yet you feel an uneasiness, the uneasiness of our time, and you know Christ is knocking at the door of your heart. You are experiencing an awakening. Your inner person is being awakened to God. Would you invite Jesus to be your Savior right now? Let me pray with you. Dear Jesus, I hear you knocking at the door of my heart. I acknowledge that I am a sinner and need a Savior. I recognize you as that Savior, the Son of God, the Savior of the world. And I open my heart, I open my life to you today. Come in. I receive you as my Lord and Savior today. In your name I pray. Amen. Friend, if you have prayed that prayer, Jesus has come into your heart. You are a new creation, and you begin a new life today. But let me pray also with those who are listening, who are already Christians, but they recognize a need of revival in their lives. To the Christian who hears the call to revival, would you pray together with me right now? And let's borrow the words of Habakkuk when he said, O Lord, revive your work. O Lord, revive your work. Lord, we pray for revival. We pray for the outpouring of your Holy Spirit. We pray that our churches would be set on fire once again, beginning with each and every one of us individually. We pray in the name of Jesus Christ, our Lord. Amen.
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0: In today's Legal Corner, I want to address my concern for the ongoing attack on the freedom of the American people. America was founded on the principle that all men are created equal and are endowed by their Creator with certain unalienable rights, and among these are life, liberty, and the pursuit of happiness. Life, liberty, the pursuit of happiness. Life and happiness are forever intertwined with liberty, and this principle was forever enshrined in the Bill of Rights, the first 10 amendments to the Constitution, which served as a guarantee to the states and the general population that the federal government would not encroach on the unalienable rights of the people. For 250 years, that wall has held back the federal government, but that wall is under attack. The latest version of this attack comes on the heels of the horrific shooting at the Parkland High School in Florida. We all agree that what happened there was a tragedy. Our prayers are with the families and the community. I take comfort in the fact that this sad incident is generating interest in a new debate about the Second Amendment and the right to bear arms. But if we're going to have this debate, let's make this debate factual and fair. And to make this case, I want to share with you a brief speech by Delegate Nick Freitas in the Virginia House of Delegates on March 2nd, 2018. Here's Delegate Nick Freitas.
2: So, over the last several days, Mr. Speaker, there's been a lot of discussion about an open and honest debate with respect to school shootings, gun violence, gun control, etc. And an open and honest debate, as I understand it, is one that would rely on data, facts, evidence, analysis, reason, logic, etc., etc. And I'm certainly willing to have that debate. I think if we were going to look seriously at school shootings and gun control, we would analyze things like, why do all mass shootings seem to take place in gun-free zones? Wouldn't it be reasonable to test whether or not the efficacy of gun-free zones have actually achieved what their intended intent is? We'd start to look at most of these shooters come from broken homes. what sort of government policies have actually encouraged broken homes. You can look at left-leaning think tanks like the Brookings Institute that will actually say that some of it can be attributed to various cultural changes that happened in the 60s, to include the abortion industry. You can look at more conservative-leaning organizations that will say that the welfare state contributed significantly to dismantling the family as families became more and more dependent upon the government than they were mothers and fathers in the home raising children. We could look at various status with those areas within the United States and around the world that have strict gun control measures and what their crime rates look like, whether it's Chicago, New York City, Washington, D.C., and others that have incredibly strict gun laws, and yet for some reason it hasn't seemed to stop the gun violence in those particular areas. We can look at the analysis out of 538, which is considered more of a left-of-center data analysis think tank, where you had several analysts now confirm through the data that they were looking at, not just in the United States, but in Canada, Great Britain, and Australia, that they were shocked that the data did not support what they thought gun control measures would actually achieve. We can look at the number of cases within the United States where a gun has been used for self-defense. Estimates range everywhere from 100,000 uses to close to 1 million uses within the United States. Now, some organizations and some reporters only want to report on the ones where a gun was used and it actually resulted in the death or maiming of the perpetrator. But if you look at the ones where the gun was used and the mere presence of the firearm actually dissuaded a criminal from committing an act of violence, an act of rape, an act of murder, the number shoots up, it skyrockets. So when people on this side talk about the importance of the Second Amendment, please understand it's not just some base philosophical conviction that we all have. It is rooted in the idea that while we may be a post-Enlightenment society, the vast majority of horrible atrocities that we've seen have happened in those post-Enlightenment societies. Has happened as a result of government systematically disarming citizens and claiming themselves to be the sole responsible party for their security, and then turning on those same citizens and punishing them. That's the most egregious cases. But in the individual cases of self-defense, that's why the people on this side of the aisle hold the Second Amendment in such high esteem, because we honestly believe that you have an inherent right to defend yourself. And your ability to defend yourself should not be excluded to your size. Firearms provide someone that is weaker and not as fast the ability to actually defend themselves from a stronger attacker. Some of the other things that we would look at, and some of the things I would hope we would have bipartisan support for, all of us agree that we need to make sure that our students are better protected when they go to schools. One of the things that we would look at is arming certain teachers. Not every teacher, but a teacher that is comfortable with it, is former law enforcement, is former military, that is now in the classroom. Delegate Plum said yesterday that was ridiculous to consider. Why? Is it because the other side of this debate will only accept one quote-unquote solution to this problem, and that is tearing apart or gutting the Second Amendment? And I understand, we're going to mention just a couple of the bills that were done this year, right? Background checks, getting rid of bump stocks. If you're wondering the other reason why we can't have an honest debate over this one, is because, quite frankly, I don't think any of us on this side of the aisle believe you when you say that's all you want to do. It'll be bump stocks, it'll be background checks, then it'll be different kind of background checks that register the guns. Then after that, it'll be we need to ban assault weapons. What's an assault weapon? Something that looks scary. Then after that, it'll be semi-automatic rifles. After that, it'll be semi-automatic handguns. Then it'll be revolvers, shotguns. Because when the policies fail to produce the results you are promising to your constituents, you'll be back with more reasons on why we've got to infringe on Second Amendment rights. The other reason why it's really difficult to have an honest and open debate about this is because of this, members of this body comparing members on this side of the aisle to Nazis. Members on the other side of the aisle saying that when a 24-year-old teacher gets up and says that the whole debate is between the Second Amendment or her life, that's a false dilemma. And quite frankly, one of the ones that I found the most offensive, along with being compared to Nazis, was being compared to segregationists. I just want to remind everyone, someone very quickly, it was not our party that supported slavery, that fought women's suffrage, that rounded up tens of thousands of Asian Americans and put them in concentration camps, that supported Jim Crow, that supported segregation, or supported mass resistance. That wasn't our party. That was the Democrat Party. Now, I'm thrilled that Democrats no longer believe that, and I don't believe that a single current member of this body who is a Democrat ever believe those things, but I would really appreciate it if every time you want to make a powerful point, you don't project the sins, the atrocities, and the injustices that the Democratic Party perpetrated on others onto us. So if we want to have an open and honest debate, I am all for that. Let's do that. But it does start with a certain degree of mutual respect. It starts with a certain degree of not assuming that the only reason why we believe in the Second Amendment is because the NRA paid us off. Well, if that's the sort of logic you want to use, why don't you go take a look at how much money the NRA spends and how much money Planned Parenthood spends? Because when I get up here and I talk about abortion, I don't assume that you're all bought and paid for by Planned Parenthood. I don't assume you're horrible people because I disagree with you on a policy position. I assume you have deep convictions and that we can have an argument and a debate about it. But if you're not willing to reciprocate that level of respect, well, don't be surprised when it becomes more difficult to talk about these things. Because there is a lot that we can do, and there is a lot that we need to do to ensure the security of our children and our citizens. But yes, we are going to have a problem with so-called solutions which infringe on people's liberty under the promise the government will provide for their security. Because ultimately, in this last school shooting, we had a perfect example of government being engaged over 30 times and still failing to provide security for those students. Thank you, Mr. Speaker.
1: 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Our phone number is 510-233-3383. Again, 510-233-3383. And then, of course, if you're writing to us, the address is P.O. Box 6219. That's P.O. Box 6219, Morgan, California. The zip code is 94570. As always, it's a joy spending time with you, learning and growing in God's grace. And until next time, God bless.

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6: 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Read your Bible, see if you can find that. 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You don't stand in respect to a president because you like him or because you voted for him. You stand when he comes in the room because it is a demonstration of a respect for the office, if not the individual.
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11: God bless you, Pastor Hosea Irving. Thank you so much for being with us on the air today. We have a word from the Lord that we would love to share with you. But as always, we're going to begin with prayer. For there might be someone listening on the air right now that's asking God to do something wonderful in their life, heal their body, provide for their need, make a way where they're struggling with something. And God is well able to do that if you just believe. You enter into prayer with me right now. Let's believe God for whatever it is that you need Him to do. Father, we come before you in the name of Jesus. thanking you, God, for your blessings. Look upon us with your favor right now. Heal that condition in your name, God, and provide for the need of the listener and those who may be in desire of something. You are more than a provider, God. In the name of Jesus, keep us now in thy will. In Jesus' name, amen and amen. We have a word from the Lord that we would love to share with you. And a thought that I would love to leave with you on today is this. Shiny things. Shiny things. Things that are very attractive to the eye. Very attractive to ourselves, causing us to want to have them or want to achieve them. And God doesn't mind us really having things, but he asked of us to seek his righteousness and his kingdom first, and all other things will be added. So we're speaking of things that cause people to cross the line, cause people to do things and act contrary to the will of God simply because they see it and want it. We're going to begin the word on tonight in Genesis 3 and 6. The word of the Lord says, "And when the woman saw that the tree was good for food, and that it was pleasant to the eyes, and a tree to be desired to make one wise, she took of the fruit thereof, and did eat, and gave also unto her husband with her, and he did eat." So what took place there in that particular passage of scripture is Eve's mind began to see things that she can have if she do as God told her not to do and disobey God. And that will drive most people into going across the line. Adam and Eve had everything you could possibly want for in the day and time they live. Everything to eat. They did not need clothes. God fed them, cared for them, and protected them, and ministered to them. Everything that they needed, God supplied. There was no want at all. All they needed to do was be obedient. And they lived in a condition God had provided for them. That's God. Well, they didn't believe, so they went ahead and did what God asked them not to do. They seen something that they admired. They seen something that they would like to have. They seen things, and they let those things drag them into disobedience. And the same thing is going to take place in your life. You're going to be dragged into disobedience and do what God is asking you not to do. You will not follow his instructions. You will not walk according to the word of the Lord. You will begin to walk according to your mind. In the book of Galatians, the 5th chapter and the 26th verse, let us see something that's very plain. And he's trying to teach us how to live a life of success, prosperity, and blessings. But we get caught up in stuff. And that's what we see, that we desire to have, that we want, And that very stuff drags us right out of the will of God. For in the book of Galatians, the 5th chapter, it says something to us that we need to pay attention to. The word of the Lord says, 24th verse, "And they that are Christ's have crucified the flesh with the affections and lusts. If we live in the Spirit, let us walk in the Spirit. Let us not be desirous of vainglory, provoking one another, envying one another." And that's what takes place in the life of all believers who will not listen to the word of the Lord. What God is trying to teach us in that particular passage of Scripture is, they that are Christ's have crucified their flesh. They no longer allow their flesh to lead them into doing things that are contrary to the will of God. They learn how to discipline themselves. And many of the things that we see and they want, really God doesn't mind us having it. The problem is we cross the line and go after stuff without even consulting God about it, without even praying over it, making decisions about our life that cause us to do that which is wrong. The word of the Lord tells us, in all of our ways acknowledge him, and he shall direct that path. All he's saying is, talk to me about it. Ask me about it. I will direct you. And if you think about it, many choices that you've made or make are choices when the Holy Spirit has spoken to you and said, don't do it. And you go ahead and do it because you want it and you desire to have it. And God doesn't mind you having it. Where the thing goes wrong is you go beyond God. You don't even consider God. And when you're making these choices, God wants to lead us through life with us having the best of the best. Amen. And I'm not talking about a whole lot of junk, about things that is going to bless our life, that's going to enrich our life. It's going to make us the most happiest if we will learn how to sit and take a moment and ask God, should I or should I not? And wait on the answer. And the word of the Lord is teaching us in these particular passages of Scripture, if we live in the Spirit, let us also walk in the Spirit. Let us not be desirous of vain glory. That's one of the big mistakes that people make. They want to be somebody. They want to accomplish things. They want things that's burning in their heart. That's the Lord Jesus. But they're not considering God. They're just doing whatever pleases them. And God is trying to teach us he should be sought out and ask God, am I going in the right direction? Should I do these things? Should I do as what's going on in my mind? And God will instruct us. That's all God is asking us to do. But when you get it captured by vainglory, and vainglory is no more than something you think is going to make you wonderful, something that you think is going to make you somebody who is great. And that very thing may lead you to it. And God may do it in your life. But just leave it in God's hand. That's God. And don't do it out of greed. Don't do it out of ambition. Don't do it out of a desire to have it. You know what it says in verse 24? Those that are Christ's, have crucified the flesh and the affections and lusts, meaning that you're in control of how you feel about the things that you're moving forward to, how you feel about it,
2: You're in control about it. If something is in your heart, if something is on your mind that you can't seem to get rid of, bless the Lord God, then you need to, bless the Lord, stop and think about what God is saying. Ask God. Invite him into your decision so that he can guide you through life. And don't get captured by vainglory. All vainglory is, you want to shine. You want to be somebody. You want to accomplish something in life. And it ain't about God. It's about what you want. And that's what God is trying to teach his people. Don't live according to how you feel or what you think about things. Because you can't see tomorrow. You can't see the next day. You can't see the next hour. You can't see it. You can't see what's coming up. But if you talk to God about what he's asking you to do, God will lead you through life. And you won't fall into these pitfalls that cause us to do things wrong. People in today's society, especially in church on today, they're divorcing. They're doing a whole lot of things that God is asking them not to do. Don't do it. Don't allow yourself to be led by your flesh. Don't let your flesh determine how you're going to behave yourself. Don't let your flesh determine how you're going to respond to things. You, bless the Lord, take control of how you feel and the things that you think, and don't let them control you. Many times we get into situations where if we would just stop and think and talk to God about it, we wouldn't fall into arguments and fusses and fighting. We wouldn't fall into greed, bless the Lord God, because God would teach us not to do it. Bless the name of Jesus. I believe in this very thing. God asked us to fast. We should fast because it trains us to tell our body no, trains us to deny ourselves. And the Word of God tells us, pick up your cross and deny yourself. You've got to learn how to tell self, no, I'm not going to do it. I don't care how bad I want it. I don't care how bad I desire it. I'm not going to do it without God's guidance. Lead me, God, in the way I should go. Lead me, God, in the way I should respond. Lead me, God, to not let my feelings overpower me. Lead me, God, to help me to walk in your way rather than doing how you feel. When you do how you feel, then your flesh is leading you. And a whole lot of folk in the church, in a relationship with God, haven't learned that. This is something that we have to learn. We have to grow to. You're not the only one that's been challenged. You're not the only one that has seen something that you want. You're not the only one that somebody has touched one of the feelings in your spirit, made you want to be angry. That's the Lord God, made you want to get back at somebody, not to forgive somebody. You're letting your feelings control you. Don't let your feelings control you. That's what the word of the Lord is teaching us. Don't do what your flesh and how your flesh is acting at the moment. Don't do it. That's the Lord God. Get a hold to yourself. Find a spirit or a time where you can find yourself. And bless the name of Jesus. And get a hold to yourself. And you can do the things that is pleasing to God. That's the name of Jesus. And this is the reason why God asked us. That's the name of God. Set your affections on things above. You must learn how to do that. Set your affections on things above and not on things of the earth. You have to learn to turn your back on everything and anything that the world is offering you. In the church and out of the church. Everything, you've got to say to it,
11: Bless the Lord and control how you feel and obey God. You got to say to it, I'm going to seek my Lord and seek if it is something that he would not mind me doing. And God may give you many things. You can become a very wonderful person, very important person, because God is the one that can provide it for us. Jesus set the perfect example for us. In the book of Matthew, the 4th chapter, he set the perfect example for us. The Satan tried to tempt him with a number of things that are extremely attractive to most people. There he is, fasted 40 days, 40 nights, and he's hungry. He wants to eat. Bless God. And Satan comes up to him and tries to get control of him and calls him to do something which is against the will of God. Want him to follow what he is suggesting to him. And Jesus tells him, man does not live by bread alone, but by every word that proceedeth out of the mouth of God. He rejected his, bless the Lord God, he rejected what Satan was trying to do in his life. He knew he could turn the stones into bread, but he wasn't going to do it because Satan told him to do it. And he takes him up into the highest place in the temple and sets him up high up on him. This is vain glory. Now jump off. And God said that he will not allow the angels to protect you, that he will from your feet being harmed. He will not bring any harm upon your life. Well, that's vainglory. You want to shine. Look at me. Look at what I can do. Look how strong and how powerful I am. That's vainglory. Well, he told the devil, no. I'm not doing it. That's God. And you have to do the same thing because vainglory will try to capture you and have you going beyond what God is calling us to do and be. God says, seek ye first my kingdom and all of my righteousness first. Seek ye first my kingdom and all of my righteousness, and that's the name of Jesus, and all of these things shall be added unto you. Matthew 6 and 33. Do that. Seek him. Have a focus of saying, I'm going to seek God in all of my decisions. It's not what I want. It's not my will, but thy will be done. So the devil takes him out and he shows him all the kingdoms of the world. Ain't that something wonderful to have? He put him in charge of all the kingdoms of the world. And God says, no, no. I will only serve the Lord thy God, and him only will I serve. That's the attitude that God is trying to teach us. The same thing as we walk through life. We are going to be offered a many things, fame and fortune. Bless God. We're going to be offered it. Many folk going to be offered it. But you have to say to yourself, let me seek God first. I don't care what you're offering me. Let me seek God first. And then, if he puts his approval upon it, then I will receive it. I will accept it. But no, a lot of people will press right on through it and say to themselves, God has given it to me. And God don't want you to have it. That's the name of Jesus. Seek him. Ain't going to harm. It ain't going to take no time. If you just stop it for a moment and ask God, what shall I do? Should I go forward or should I stand firm? That's what you should do. And then we learn how. That's the Lord. to allow the Lord to lead us through life. One of the major things that God says, you have to capture in your thinking, He is going to take care of you. When He says in the sixth chapter and the 33rd verse, when He says, but seek ye first the kingdom of God and His righteousness, then He says, all of these things shall be added

0: whether you can accomplish it or not. If you just think about it a moment, man has accomplished a great deal. But a lot of what he has accomplished, bless the Lord God, is against the will of God. Bless the Lord God. He will not obey God. And that's what he wants you to do. Satan wants you to, bless the Lord, take control and do what you want to do. And there ain't nothing wrong with it. It is something wrong with it. You, bless the Lord, you are blessed, or rather, you are, bless the Lord, providing for yourself. You are feeding your ego. You're walking according to the dictates of your own mind. You're not dependent upon the leadership of God. That's the name of Jesus. You're dependent upon self. And that's where Satan wants you, walking according to your dictates of your own mind. And God asks us not to do that. Romans 8:4 says this, that the righteousness of the law might be fulfilled in us, who walk not after the flesh, but after the Spirit. The righteousness of God shall be fulfilled in us, who walk not after the flesh, but after the Spirit. Because we are obedient to the Spirit of God and not to our flesh. Flesh, bless the name of Jesus. In the Garden of Eden, when Adam and Eve, flesh took a hold of a person, and they began to see how wonderful things would be. They couldn't see the struggling and the destruction that they was going to cause. They couldn't see it. All they can see is what they can get out of it. And when you decide to do that, you're going to do the very same thing. God wants you to learn how to, bless the name of God, seek him first. And God will give you the whatever it is that he desires for you to have. And that's what your mind should be. Seek him first. Verse 5. For they that are after the flesh do mind the things of the flesh. And they that are after the Spirit, the things of the Spirit. Romans 8:5. That's what you have to place your mind on, the things of God, and deny yourself. It's a process of learning. I know that. We all grow to understand it. But God, you've got to learn how to place your life in God's hand and let God lead you. Don't just come up and think about whether you can accomplish it or not. That's not what God is saying. You may have the ability to accomplish it. You might have the ability to do it. But you'd have not consulted God, because he may not want you to do it. We have our Bible study on Thursday, beginning at 6 p.m. to 7 p.m. We would love to invite you to come and be with us. The ID number is 814-5632-5512, passcode 0. If you don't have a device to get on Zoom with us, dial in. The dial-in number is 669-900-9128, passcode 0. What you have to do when you dial in, you've got to put in the ID number and the passcode, and it will direct you to us. God bless you, and may heaven smile on you. Here's my prayer. In Jesus' name, amen and amen.
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0: You've probably heard someone say, love the sinner but hate the sin. But as Alistair Begg wraps up his study in Psalm 139, he points out why that's not always the right approach. We'll take a closer look at King David's prayer for divine vengeance and personal scrutiny today on Truth for Life Weekend.
1: If you remember when we began, we said that although this psalm is attributed to David, there is no historic reference that allows us to pinpoint it with any accuracy. We mentioned that the closing section and the presence of these enemies in verses 19 and 20 probably provided for David the context for the way in which he then reflects on the security that is his in God. And if you like, the presence of the enemies finds him retreating, or if you like, advancing into the security and provision and protection of God. You know when I sit down, you know when I rise up, you hem me in. Not a word of constriction, but a word by way of protection. And if the harsh reality of the wicked did give rise to the first 18 verses, to all that is contained there, then I think we can also say that the first 18 verses prepare the way for this closing section. In other words, when we read this closing section, we need to remember that David is not bloodthirsty, that the one who writes the concluding verses is the same one who has written the first 18 verses, who has spoken of the intimacy and care and protection and provision of God. Now, the reason that it's important for me to say that is because if we are honest, when we come to verse 19, it almost appears to be a discordant note. There's no question that of the 24 verses in the psalm, we would regard it as the most difficult, because it seems on first reading to be a kind of abrupt intrusion, a strange intrusion, causing us, as we read our Bibles, perhaps, or the morning on our own, and we're reading through Psalm 139, and as we perhaps even every so often read it out loud to ourselves so that it might stick in our minds, and we come to verse 19 and we say to ourselves, we just stop and say, well, where in the world did that come from? Well, the answer is it came from verses 1 to 18. It is not an inappropriate interruption. And I hope to be able to show us this morning that it is because of the immensity of David's experience of the living and true God that he responds in the way that he does to the wicked. God is so precious to him that he finds those who speak against God as intolerable. He finds, if you like, their revolt to be revolting. You see, when a person's world is full of God, then that person will actually long for the elimination of evil. If you think about it this morning, you realize that any true believer longs for the day when evil will be destroyed, when sin will be no more, when God will complete what he has purposed from all of eternity, a reality that David had only the slightest hint of, and which we understand will be a reality in the new heaven and in the new earth. It is because of the immensity of his love for God that he is so careful to respond to all that opposes God. These individuals, verse 19, are bloodthirsty, they are blasphemous, and they rise up against God. You've got to get this clear in your mind. David does not turn cantankerous in this final section. It is because he has such an understanding of the magnificence of God, the indescribable God, the holy God, that everything that is antithetical to that God is a concern to him. Now, to try and guide our way through this, I want to point out, first of all, that this is a prayer. To whom does David direct these comments? If you look in your Bible, you will see that he is directing these comments to God. He has begun the psalm, O Lord, Yahweh, you have searched me and you know me. And he's still speaking to God. And he's speaking to him, if you like, in prayer. It is an imprecatory prayer. It is one of about 30 imprecatory psalms in the book of Psalms. An imprecation is essentially a curse. And the cursing psalms are there as an expression of the magnificent holiness of God and how all that opposes God will one day be destroyed. What it is a prayer for divine vengeance. A prayer for divine vengeance. Now, immediately people will find themselves embarrassed by this. Old Testament scholars throughout the ages are very, very tempted to do all kinds of things when you come to passages like this. Some will say, well, this was not David, this was somebody put this in here, and so on. It doesn't help anything at all. It's really quite stupid. The fact of the matter is, we are tempted then to play the Old Testament against the New Testament. So people come to this and they seek to get out of it, as it were, by saying, well, this is the Old Testament, of course. And we know, wrongly, that the Old Testament is obsolete. You don't find this stuff, do you, in the New Testament? Well, yes, actually you do. Now here we go. Matthew chapter 23. And you can read the whole of Matthew 23, but we won't. Verse 29, this is Jesus speaking. Woe to you, scribes and Pharisees, hypocrites, for you build the tombs of the prophets and decorate the monuments of the righteous, saying, if we'd lived in the days of our fathers, so on and so on and so on. Fill up then the measure of your fathers. You serpents, you brood of vipers, how are you to escape being sentenced to hell? How are you going to escape the destruction? This is Jesus. This is New Testament. Now, if we turn it around the other way, we also need to understand this, that in both the Old Testament and in the New Testament, vengefulness is expressly forbidden. You see how we need a whole Bible to understand the Bible? So that people say, well, they did that kind of stuff in the Old Testament, and it wasn't a problem at all. Well, listen to the book of Leviticus and chapter 19. You shall not hate your brother in your heart, but you shall reason frankly with your neighbor, lest you incur sin because of him. You shall not take vengeance or bear a grudge against the sons of your own people. But you shall love your neighbor as yourself. I am the Lord. So in other words, in the Old Testament, love for our enemies is not an option. It is an obligation. That's the first thing. Notice that this is a prayer. He's not standing on a rooftop shouting at people. He is not up in a position of exalted kingship, saying, look at all these wretched people down there. That is not what he's doing. In fact, I've thought long about it. I wonder, was he standing up? Was he sitting down when he wrote this? Did he write it and then lie down on his bed? Did he lie on his bed and say, oh, Lord, you've searched me and you know me. You know when I'm lying down and so on. Was he still lying on his bed when he said, oh, God, oh, that you would slay the wicked. Oh, that you would bring this to an end. First of all, it's a prayer. Secondly, it's not a program. It's not a program for David to implement. He, like us, is longing for a day when wickedness will be destroyed. The first psalm, remember, blessed is the man who doesn't walk in the counsel of the ungodly or stand in the way of sinners or sit in the seat of scoffers, but his delight is in the law of the Lord. By nature, we are that person. No delight in God, no interest at all. You remember how the psalm ends? As for the wicked, they are not so. They're like the chaff that the wind blows away. Therefore, the wicked will not stand in the judgment, nor sinners in the congregation of the righteous. David understands this. That's how he began his book of Psalms. This is not a program for David to go out and implement. Well, I won't take time to turn you to it, but if you are interested, you can go back and check, and you'll find a number of occasions when we studied in 1 and 2 Samuel, David consistently refused to take matters into his own hands. Do you remember? In the cave, and his friends said, "Take him out now. You can kill him now." David says, "No, I'm not going to do that. I will not do that. I will not take matters into my own hands." David realizes that he is not driven by spite or vindictiveness or by a desire to get even. He is driven by a zeal for God. He's God's king, and as a result, his enemies were not simply private enemies, they were enemies of God. Remember again, when we studied in 1 and 2 Samuel, we said, well, why would the king then exercise such punishment on those who were opposed to him? And the answer is because they were opposed to God Almighty. He was God's king, and therefore their opposition to him was an opposition to God. The fact is that David sees evil, and he sees how evil evil is, and so he hates it, as he says here in verse 22, with a complete hatred. The challenge for us, isn't it, that it's hard for us to give voice to that kind of expression of divine purity without actually it being mixed with an agenda of personal venom and animosity. There is a perversity about our souls that, while at the same time saying, "I absolutely despise and hate that," and something in your mind going, "I wonder what it would be like to do that. I wonder what that would be like." We have to be very honest, don't we? It's a prayer. It's not a program. Thirdly, in dealing with it, it reveals our predicament or our problem. A problem to which I've already alluded. Because if we are honest, as I say, within ourselves, we are hesitant to pray in that way. And not just because this was the prayer of God's king and we are not God's king, but because we actually find this kind of confrontation to be distasteful. And yet, I was helped by just a sentence from Dick Lucas this week where he said in passing in a talk that he gave in the 80s, it's never wise to dismiss from the Bible things we find difficult or distasteful. It's never wise for us to seek to dismiss from the Bible the things we find difficult or distasteful. These are not aberrations. These are part of the living Word of God. So then what is our predicament? Twofold. Number one, we are confused in our thinking. Confused in our thinking. You say, well, you can speak for yourself in this regard. Okay, then I am confused, easily confused in my thinking. Because we have grown very comfortable with the idea of love the sinner, hate the sin. And David doesn't seem to be doing that. No, he actually hates the sinner. I would like that you got rid of them, that you destroyed them. They are malicious in their intent. They take your name in vain. They blaspheme you. I loathe them. I hate them. I count them my enemies. Now, there is truth to this, isn't there? That we do love the sinner and we hate the sin. We could think of ways in which that would be immediately applied. But it is easy to overstress that notion, to make that notion say something that it doesn't mean. Listen to John Stott. Evil is not something abstract. It exists in the hearts and ways of evildoers. So when the judgment of God falls, it will fall on evildoers, not upon evil in abstract. So David recognizes this. He realizes that he lives in a world in which evil abounds. He's not speaking about evil as a construct of an idea. No, because evil reveals itself in the hearts and lives of each of us. And so again, our confused thinking has to be brought underneath the jurisdiction of the Bible. The Bible will help us out on every case. So for example, John chapter 3 and verse 16, everybody knows it, right? For God so loved the world that he gave his only begotten Son, that whoever believes in him should not perish, but have everlasting or eternal life. That's John 3:16. John 3:36, 35, the Father loves the Son and has given all things into his hand. Whoever believes in the Son has eternal life. Whoever does not obey the Son shall not see life, but the wrath of God remains on him. So simultaneously, God's wrath is revealed against all sin, and his love is extended in the person of his Son to those who are in rebellion against him. We could say more on that, but we won't. The challenge for us, the predicament for us, is that we are so easily confused in the way we think. We pay too much attention to cliches, often generated by well-meaning people, but not really true to the unfolding story of the Bible. We're confused in our thinking, but here's what I think is even more devastating, and I've struggled with this all week. We're compromised in our living. My bigger problem with this psalm is not intellectual, it's moral. You see, because if God's king, David, who writes this, sees how evil is, we fail to see how evil is. And as a result of that, we recoil from God's judgment. Why would he ever do this? Why would he ever respond in this way? Because he is absolutely holy. He is of purer eyes than to look upon evil. And so David says, these folks blaspheme your name. They use it as a curse. They are opposed to you at every point. We've grown accustomed to disgrace, haven't we? The fact is, evangelical Christianity, if we are very honest, as we must be, evangelical Christianity is weak when it comes to the matter of moral outrage. Oh, you say, no, wait a minute. There's tremendous moral outrage. So people are greatly concerned about matters of public morality. But it is relatively easy for us to stand, as it were, on the bridgehead and deal with matters of public morality. It's fascinating that at this point in history, both sides of the Atlantic Ocean, people are making a career out of apologizing for things that they had nothing at all to do with 200 and 300 years ago. So we become adept at being able to ask for forgiveness for things we never did while failing to ask for forgiveness for the things I did 20 minutes ago. That's what I mean about the compromise that is there in moral terms. It's what James is addressing. Out of your mouth comes blessings and cursings. Brothers and sisters, these things should not be. In other words, you're radically different. But are we? It's a prayer. It's not a program. We have a problem. And finally, this is to be our posture. Verse 23 and 24. David is calling upon God to deal with the wicked. And now he submits himself to divine scrutiny. He doesn't confine his attack to the evil around him. He faces up to what is within him. When we began, we quoted from the introductory prayer to the communion service in the Anglican prayer book, Almighty God, before whom all hearts are open, all desires known, and from whom no secrets are hidden. You see what he's doing? He's actually concluding as he began. Lord, you search me, you know me. Lord, you know how I hate those who are opposed to you. Before I close this off, he says, I want you to search me. Try me. Check for grievous ways in me. Lead me in the way of everlasting. What he's acknowledging is what we must acknowledge, that our hearts and in our hearts are the seeds of appalling evil. McShane, he said that he considered that the seeds of every sin known to man clearly dwelt in his own heart. When Isaiah saw the Lord high and lifted up, and his train filled the temple, when he saw God as God is, then he saw himself as he is. It's quite staggering, isn't it? The prophet of God, he said, woe is me, woe is me. Fascinatingly, he'd been doing the woes before he got to this one. You can do this for homework, but in chapter 5, he says, woe to those who do this. In verse 11, woe to those who do this. In verse 18, woe to those who draw iniquity with cords of falsehood. Woe to those who call evil good and good evil. Woe to those who are heroes at drinking wine and valiant men and mixing strong drink, who acquit the guilty for a bribe and deprive the innocent of his right. His prophetic voice sounds out with great clarity. And then he says, woe is me, for I'm lost. I'm a man of unclean lips. I dwell in the midst of a people of unclean lips. For my eyes have seen the King, the Lord of hosts. Isaiah was arguably the greatest preacher of his day, of his generation. Everybody listened to him. And yet, before the bright intensity of the revelation of God in all of his holiness, what did he discover? He discovered that it was precisely in the area of his strengths and his gifts that he was deeply sinful. Isaiah got it. David gets it. I hope we get it too.
0: 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I'm Bob Lapine. Thanks for taking time out of your weekend to study the Bible with us. 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
10: 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Now, Victory Lane.
11: It's a beautiful day in the neighborhood, a beautiful day for a neighbor. Could you be my neighbor? Mr. Rogers, huh? Anyhow, I remember Mr. Rogers. He was a cool dude, wasn't he? Welcome to Victory Lane. I'm your host, Reverend Lawrence Gray Sr. Come with us now as we travel down the highway of life by the preaching and the teaching of the gospel of Jesus Christ. to a lost and dying world, recruiting sinners who do not know Jesus in the pardon of their sins, while encouraging believers to remain steadfast and unmovable, always abounding in the work of the Lord. For as much as you know that your labor in the Lord is not in vain, 1 Corinthians 15, chapter and the 58th verse, remembering this always, for God so loved the world that he gave his only begotten Son, that whosoever would believe in him should not perish, but have everlasting life. For God sent not his Son into the world to condemn the world, but that the world through him might be saved. Amen, amen, amen. Thank you, thank you, thank you, cuz it's a beautiful day in the neighborhood. A beautiful day for a neighbor. Could you be my neighbor? Thank you, neighbors, for joining in, being a part of Victory Lane. It's a beautiful day. It's a beautiful day. This is the day that the Lord has made. We will rejoice and are glad in it. I am. Thank you, Jesus. Let's pray. Thank you for your grace, goodness, and mercy. Thank you for your love. Thank you for your protection. Thank you for your provision. Thank you for waking us up this morning to see a new day. Thank you for enclosing us in our right mind. Thank you for the breath of life that's in our body. Thank you for the blood running warm in our veins and the activities of our limbs, eyes to see, legs to walk, a mouth to speak. We bless your name. We give you glory, honor, and praise. And being enclosed in our right mind, that's a blessing. We thank you for it all. I thank you for it all. I thank you for it all. Hallelujah. We bless your name. We thank you. We thank you. We bless your name. We give you glory. We give you honor. We give you praise. Come in this place and have your way in our hearts and our minds. Lead us, guide us, and just bless us, Lord, and give us a blessing that we stand in need of. Those who are listening under the sound of my voice, bless them. Bless them and give them the blessing that they stand in need of. God, we pray for the mothers, the fathers, the sisters, the brothers, the husbands, the wives, the single mothers, Lord, all the children and grandchildren and the elders, Lord, in their golden years, bless them with a reasonable portion of health and strength. Thank you, Jesus, for every pastor, Lord, that's leading your flock, that you just give them the strength and the power of the Holy Ghost to do what's right and pleasing in your sight. We pray that you put a hedge of protection up on them and their congregation, because the enemy is busy, Lord. And we pray, Lord, that you just, we bind them under our feet, Lord, that we just loose anything that shouldn't be in, loose anything that's not in alignment with you. Loose anything, God. Loose anything. Loose anything that's not in alignment with you from our lives. Take it away. Take it away. We bless your name. We thank you, Jesus. We thank you. We worship you. We adore you. We magnify your holy name. Now, God, we pray in the name of Jesus that you come in and have your way, Holy Spirit. Teach us what you'd have us to learn to make us better equipped men and women of God. And me, God, I pray that you hide me behind the cross and let the words of my mouth and the meditation of my heart be acceptable in thy sight. Oh, Lord, you are my strength and you are my redeemer. And I bless your name and I give you glory. I give you praise in Jesus' name. Holy Spirit, have your way, have your way, have your way. Amen, amen, amen, amen, amen, amen. Didn't they have a song called Amen? Amen. Amen, amen, amen, amen. That was a Curtis Mayfield in the Impressions, for those who didn't know. Anyway, it was a good little song. Yeah, good old church song, too. Started out as a circular song, but it ended up in church because it just said amen. Amen means I'm in agreement with what the Lord is saying, and that is the truth. Amen, amen, amen. Turn with me to James. James, first chapter, looking at verse 12. And it reads like this. Blessed is the man that endureth temptation, for when he is tried, he shall receive the crown of life which the Lord hath promised to them that love him. Huh. Blessed are you when you're tempted, when you're tested, and you endure it. The word of God says when you go through trials and temptations and endure them, withstand them, conquer them, and not succumb to them, who suffers through painful and difficult times, circumstances, and or situations, the word of God said you are blessed. Why? What does it produce? When you are blessed and you go through stuff like that, you become strengthened. You become strengthened in your spirit, in your walk, in your mindset. And when it is all said and done, huh? You become powerful. When you endure, when you go through some stuff, you become powerful. You might not have thought that, but you become a powerful saint of God, especially when you go through it and make it through it. You gain strength. You gain power. Bless, God says, blessed are you when you go through temptations and trials and tribulations. It produces strength. Huh? With a mindset to serve God. Blessed are you. Blessed are you. And you can say in the long run, like Paul said, I fought a good fight. I kept the faith. I finished my course. Now henceforth laid up for me a crown of righteousness with the righteous judge the Lord God shall give to me at his appearing, not only unto me, but those who love him. That's in 1 Timothy verses 4, 7 through 8. When you endure, when you go through, it makes you strong. So endure. Go through. It's going to be hard. It's going to be challenging. But when you go through, you're going to be a better man and or woman of God. And your testimony is that much more stronger and that much more prolific to tell people about Jesus Christ. Hallelujah. Hallelujah. James 1 and 13 says, let no man say when he is tempted, I am tempted of God. For God cannot be tempted with evil, neither tempt he any man. But every man is tempted when he is drawn away of his own lust and enticed. First, let's get one thing straight. God cannot be tempted with evil. Let no man say when he is tempted, he is tempted by God. Huh? Verse 13, James 1. Don't, man, God is making me do this. God got me going through this. No, no temptation. God is not taking you to any temptation. He is not putting it on you. I am tempted of God. He may allow it to happen, huh? But no temptation, huh? God can, because God cannot be tempted with evil. What's that saying? Temptation leads to evil. Temptation leads to evil. Evil leads to what? Sin. Huh? God cannot be tempted with evil, nor with sin. Why? God cannot be tempted with evil. Why? Because he's righteous. He's holy. There's nothing evil at all bad about God. That's what makes God distinctly different than any other being, any other deity in the world, in the earth. He's holy. He's righteous. He cannot be associated with something such as bad, good, evil. He sees it. He allows it. But he's not a part of it. Oh, what if bad things happen to good people? I'm going to tell you about that in a minute. Huh? But every man is tempted when he is tempted. Huh? Check this out. Every man is tempted. Let's go there. I want you to go there. You know, some people say the devil made me do it. Huh? The devil made me do it. Ain't no devil made you do nothing. Go to 1 Corinthians 10 chapter. 1 Corinthians 10 chapter. Oh, hallelujah. 1 Corinthians 10 chapter. We're looking at verse 13. Check this out. There hath no temptation taken you, but such is common to man. But God is faithful, who will not suffer you to be tempted above that ye are able, but will with the temptation also make a way to escape that ye may be able to bear it. Huh. There's no temptation that's going to come up on you that's not common to man. There's no temptation that's going to come up on you that's common to man. In other words, there's no temptation that has happened already. Huh? No temptation you will face that has not happened already to someone, somebody, somewhere a long time ago. It's just your turn that is coming up on you. But there's no temptation that taking you that such is common to man. But God is faithful. Check this out. Who will not allow you to be tempted above that you are able. God will not let any temptation overtake you in which you are able to withstand it. Huh? There is no temptation in this world that you're going to come up against that you cannot withstand it, that you cannot do it, that you cannot get through it, that you cannot give in to it. There's none. No temptation in this world that you're going to come across against that you cannot bear it, that you cannot get through it, that you cannot do it. None. None. Wait a minute. Because this is what God will do. But will, with the temptation, here you go, also make a way to escape. Huh? It's only when you decide not to, huh? You make that decision. Because God is going to give you a way to escape it. He's going to give you a way out. He's going to give you a way out of that temptation that's in your face, that's in your mind, that's in your heart. God is going to give you a way out. It's up to you. If you think about it, all the temptation that led you into sin, if you think about it, for the most part, there's not one time that you didn't have a decision to make to do it or not do it. You know, the little cartoons with the angel on your shoulder on one side, the devil on the other. You can do it. You can get away with it. No, you can't. You shouldn't do it. Yes, can. No, you can't. Yes, can. That's the Spirit of God in you will not let you be tempted more than you can stand, and he's going to give you a way out. And here's the thing about having a way out. It's going to be plain. It's going to be plain and in your face. You know why? Because if you're a Christian, Holy Spirit going to check you anyway. You know you shouldn't do that. What are you doing? What are you about to do? Huh? You know how the Holy Spirit can check you? God in you? That ain't right. And then you say, nothing. I'm giving in. Well, that's on you. That's on you. But God is going to give you a way out. He's going to give you a way out. How do I prevent that? How do I prevent temptation coming up on me? You can't prevent it, but you can withstand it with the reading of God's word, with the teaching of God's word, while being engrafted with God and his Spirit, by walking with God, by talking with God. Huh? You can get out of it. You can. There's no temptation taking you, but such is common to man. But God is faithful, who will not allow you to be tempted above you are able to stand, but with the temptation also make a way to escape. I'm going to give you a way out, and you may be able to bear it. How do I bear it? How do I bear it? Think the right things. Philippians, what's that? Philippians 4? Finally, my brother, think on these things. Whatsoever things are good, whatsoever things are lovely, whatsoever things are honest, whatsoever things are of a good report. Whatsoever things are righteous, whatsoever things are holy, think on these things. Huh? Think on these things. That's what's going to keep your mind right. Think on these things. You got to think right. You got to think right. You got to think holy. You got to think righteous. Huh? Yes. That's Philippians 4 and 8. Honorable, lovely, true, right, justice, pure, admirable, good report, excellent, praiseworthy. Think on these things. You got to have your mind right. When temptation come upon you, you gotta reverse the course. You gotta reverse the course of temptation. If you don't, you're gonna give into it, huh? That's what it says. What James says something else. My brother, do not err. Once lust leads to concealment of sin, huh? And when lust is conceived, it brings forth sin. Do not err, my brother. Temptation you can withstand. You can withstand it. How? Walk with God, talk with God, keep God's word forefront in your heart and your mind. That's what David said. David said, "Thy word is a lamp unto my feet and a light unto my path." Psalms 119, 105. If I got God, if God's word is a lamp unto my feet, meaning I'm living godly, I'm walking godly. It's a lamp unto my feet. It's directing me how to walk, where to go, what not to go, where to go, where not to go. It's directing me. Thy word is a lamp unto my feet and a light unto my path. I'm thinking godly. I'm doing godly. Thy word is a lamp unto my feet and a light unto my path. And then David says, and I will hide it in my heart. I will hide his word in my heart. For what purpose? Psalms 119, 11. So that I might not sin against God. So with temptation, there's a way out. Huh? Go back to James. Go back to James, okay? Oh, yeah, it's right there. It's right there. It's right there. He said, but every man is tempted when he's drawn away of his own lust and is enticed. You're tempted when you're drawn away of your own lust and enticed. You're drawn away from your own lust and enticed. What? When desires take root in the mind, take root in the will, conceiving, leading to the birth of sin, huh? We have nurtured it and consented from a passing thought, check this out, to a committed plan of action. Our will, huh? We're giving up our will. Then when lust has conceived, it bringeth forth sin, and sin, when it is finished, bringeth forth death. Do not err, my beloved brother. That's James 1, 15 and 16. It brings forth death. Sin, after giving into it, that's what it says, when lust has conceived, It brings forth sin. You know, when you get together with the conception of it, it brings forth sin. And then what happens? And sin, when it is finished, bringing forth death. Don't you? Don't you feel bad when you sin? You should. If you don't feel bad when you sin, you need to check yourself. Don't you feel bad when you sin? In this case, I said, when lust, after it is finished, bringing forth death, spiritual death, separated from God, it could lead to physical death. He said, do not err, my beloved brother. Do not err. What do you mean? Do not err. But it tastes good. It look good. It feel good. Sin. How do I fight it? How do I combat it? How do I not give into it? How do I do that? Because sin, in the words of Pastor Victor S. Bryce, will take you where you don't want to go, keep you longer than you want to stay, cost you more than you want to pay. How do I not give in to that? Good question. I'm glad you asked. I got something going on in me. Ask Paul. Let's ask Paul. Pastor Paul in Romans. He went through this. He went through the same thing I'm talking about. Huh? Sin. Romans 7, 14 and 15 says what? For we know that the law is spiritual. God's word is spiritual. But I am carnal, sold under sin. But that which I do, I allow not. That which I'm supposed to do, I don't do. For what I would, that I do not. But what I hate, that do I. For what I would, I don't do. But what I hate, I do it. Wow. If then I do that which I would not, I consent unto the law that it is good. I'm in Romans 7 chapter, verse 16. Huh? Now then, it is no more I that do it, but sin that dwelleth in me. If then I want to do, I don't want to do, I consent that God's law is good. Now then, it is no more I that do it, what? But sin that dwelleth in me. Sin that dwelleth in me. How did that happen? How did that happen? How does sin become dwelleth in me? From the Adamic nature of the simple nature we are all born with, sin within me. There's no more I do it, but sin within me. Look at David. God, oh, man, this is good. Go to David. Go to Psalm 51. Look what happened to David after he got with Bathsheba. He felt so bad. He felt so remorseful. He cried out unto God. What did he say? David said, here's why the simple nature is in me. 51 and 5. Behold, I was shaken in iniquity and in sin that my mother conceived me. Not that my mother did the act of sin, but the nature of sin was in me from Adam. The nature of sin in me did my mother conceive me. Not that she did the act of sinning and conceiving me, but the simple nature that we're all born with is in us. Huh. It's in us. I was shaken in iniquity and in sin did my mother conceive me. That Adamic nature of sin is in us all when Adam disobeyed God. Huh? That's why David said, I was born in sin and shaped in iniquity. Huh? We all got that. That's why Paul said, go back to Romans 7 and 14. Now then, it is no more I that do it, but sin that dwelleth in me, the simple nature that dwelleth in me. Check out verse 10. For I know that in me, that is in my flesh, dwelleth no good thing. Ain't no good in me, for to will is present with me, but how to perform that which is good, I find out. I don't know how to do this. I can't do it. But how to perform that which is good, I find it hard to perform that which is good because of the simple nature that's in me. Verse 19. For the good that I would, I do not. The good that I'm supposed to do, I don't do it. But the evil which I would not, that I do. Whew. For the good that I would, I do not. But the evil which I would not, that I do. The good that I'm supposed to do, I don't do. But the evil which I'm not supposed to do, I do. Oh, Lord have mercy. Verse 20. Now, if I do that, I would not. I love King James. It is no more I that do it, but sin that dwelleth in me. Sin that dwelleth in me. I find then a law that when I do good, evil is present with me. Every time I do good, evil is present with me. Evil is always present with me. Evil is always present with you when I want to do good. For I delight in the law of God after the inward man. I'm in Romans 7 and 22. But I see another law in my members, warring against the law of my mind. I got this, my mind, my the my members are giving into the lusts and the simple desires and the simple pleasures and the simple tastes, the feel good, see good, look good. Ooh, I want it. Ooh, I want it. Ooh, I warn against the law of my mind. It's a constant battle. And bringing me into captivity to the law of sin, which is in my members, and it brings me into captivity of committing the act of sin. Feels good. Bring me into captivity to the act of sin, which is in the members of my body. Huh? What can I do? What can I do? What can I do? Paul says, oh, wretched man that I am, who shall deliver me from the body of this death? Who can help me? Who can help me? I thank God through Jesus Christ.

0: walk in the spirit, and ye shall not fulfill the lust of the flesh. That's how I do it. That's how you do it. Huh? I will not fulfill the lust of the flesh. Huh? For the flesh lusts against the spirit, and the spirit against the flesh. It's a war. My spirit and my flesh are fighting against one another. And these are contrary, the one to the other, so that ye cannot do the things that you would. You can't do the things that you would, that you want to do. I'm walking in the spirit. I'm walking in the spirit. But if you be led of the spirit, you're not under the law. I'm led by the spirit. I'm not under the law. I'm led by the spirit of the Holy Ghost. Huh? Now the works of the flesh are these. Are shown this way. What? This is what I give into. The works of the flesh. Walk in the spirit. I should not fulfill the desires of the flesh. I wouldn't get caught up in the desires of the flesh. Huh? I will not make the error that it tastes good, feel good, look good, do good. Huh? I don't have to worry about sin taking me where I don't want to go, keeping me longer than I want to stay, costing me more than I want to pay. If I walk in the spirit, you should not fulfill the desires of the flesh. And these are the works of the flesh. Galatians 5 and 19. You ready? Adultery, fornication, uncleanness, lasciviousness, lewd acts of sexual gratification, idolatry, witchcraft, hatred, variance, emulation, wrath, strife, seditions, heresies, envyings, murders, drunkenness, revelings, and such like, of which I tell you before, as I have also told you in time past. Check this out. That they which do such things shall not, let me say it again, shall not inherit the kingdom of God. That's it. That's all. Because the fruit of the Spirit is what? Love, joy, peace, long-suffering, gentleness, goodness, faith, meekness, temperance, patience. Against there is no law. And they that are Christ have crucified the flesh with the affections and lust. We have crucified the flesh with the affections of lust who are walking in Jesus Christ truly, truly, truly. And if you live in the Spirit, let us walk in the Spirit. And let us be desirous of, and let us not be desirous of vain glory, provoking one another, envying one another. The Bible makes it plain and simple. The Bible makes it plain and yet so simple. It does. It's up to you. It's up to you. Got a few more minutes. Let's go back to James 1 and 17. Every good gift and every perfect gift is from above and coming down from the Father of lights, with whom is no variableness, neither shadow of turning. Every good gift of truth and grace, holiness and happiness comes down from heaven from God. There is no variableness. There is no changing. There is no inconsistency. I am God. I change not. There is not any fluctuating, shifting, or wavering. God always gives us what is good. All things work together for the good for those who love the Lord, for those who are called according to his purpose. God says, that's in Romans 8 and 28, and God says, Malachi 3 and 6, I am the Lord God, I change not. Numbers 23 and 19 say, God is not a man that he should lie. Hebrews 3, 13, 18, Jesus Christ is saying, yesterday, today, and forevermore. God has no shadow of turning. Every good gift comes from him, from heaven. He won't switch up on you. You can depend on God. He's not wishy-washy. Now, you may not like everything that God does, but God is still holy in righteousness. God bless you. God keep you.
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0: The thought I have to share with you today is the fact that God loves you. 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What a blessing. What love can even compare with the love of God? I tell you, there's none. 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
8: Welcome to The Stephen Parker Show. I'm your host, Stephen Dwayne Parker. I'm Tex Anita's son, y'all. And as always, I thank God for His grace, His mercy, and His favor that's all over my life. And as I always say, if it had not been for the Lord who was on my side, where would I be? With that, it's time to welcome my special guest to The Stephen Parker Show. I've been watching this brother make people laugh all of his life, and I'm so glad that he is with me. Jammin' Jay Lamont, also known as the Human iPod, is a multi-talented entertainer who's redefined live entertainment by blending clean comedy, celebrity impressions, and powerhouse vocals into an unforgettable performance. I'm so glad he's going to be in town on June the 1st at Yoshi's right here in Oakland, California. He's been featured with Anthony Hamilton, Kim, Johnny Gill, Maze featuring Frankie Beverly, and many more. And I'm happy to have him with me. What's up, man? How you doing, Jammin' Jay?
6: Brother, I didn't know you knew all that, man. I forgot that you was there with me. No, you weren't there with me. I didn't know. I don't know who told you all of that. But, man, everything is great, man. I'm just so glad to wake up another morning to see another day. I'm just happy, man. I'm looking forward to June the 1st, so we're going to have a good time. So I hope everybody in the Bay Area will come check us out at Yoshi's. It's going to be nice, man. I cannot wait. It's going to be fun. Trust me. Trust and believe, man.
8: We're going to have a good time. You know, Jay, I always like to ask guys who do clean comedy. What made you decide? Because anytime you go to a comedy show, you're going to hear a bunch of cussing, you know, a bunch of B words and all that. What made you say that my brand of comedy is going to be clean?
6: Well, you know what? For me, it wasn't an issue because I said, because that's not what I do. I don't do any type of comedy that where people can feel uncomfortable or whatever.
8: Wow.
6: Now, that's not to disparage anybody else that does what they do. Hey, that's on them. But as far as Jam and Jay Lamont, me, I do what I do because this is the way I say it. I do what I do because I do what I do. That's the way that I put it. And you know, and really my actual background is music. So at the time when I was doing music, I was singing in a band. You know, I worked with a band at the time, and I would always have everybody cracking up and laughing and cracking jokes and imitating stuff. So a lot of the guys in the band at the time said, "Man, you know what? You could be doing comedy besides doing music and just incorporate everything in that one act."
8: Wow!
6: And that's pretty much what I did. But I said, "Well, I'm going to do it in a way to where it's going to be very different. You know, it won't be not of the norm."
8: Yes.
6: And so that's why, and like I said, that's why I do what I do. And a lot of people, and I appreciate those that have come out to see my show. They're like, "Man, I love what you do. I love what you do."
8: Yes, sir. I mean, is it tougher? You know, because I think a lot of punchlines in comedy today land on the curse words. You know what I'm saying? Is it tougher to be funnier without cursing, you think?
6: Well, not for me. For me, it's fine.
8: Yes, sir.
6: It's never been an issue. You know, now I'll be honest with you. You know, I think like many others, like most of us growing up, I remember with my friends and cousins that I had a cousin who had records of Richard Pryor, Red Fox, and all that stuff.
8: Right.
6: So no question about it. I was listening, you know, and listening to the jokes that Richard was doing. Even though, yeah, of course, I heard the four-letter words, but it wasn't so much about that. Of course, Richard could use that. You know, some comedians could use those words if that's what they do. But then you have others who get to a point to where they can't make a full sentence without spewing out a word. How does so-and-so y'all doing? Make some so-and-so noise.
8: Right.
6: If you know how. But like, again, like I said, if that's what they do, that's them.
8: Yes, sir.
6: But not me. Not me, you know, because I always tell people the type of show that I do is family friendly. Anybody can see it. And that's why we want everybody to come to Yoshi's, because this is going to be the type of show that you can bring your grandma. You can bring, you know, certain individuals. We're going to have a good time. I remember the last time I was there with Jay Red. I mean, it was a couple of pastors there. And matter of fact, there was one pastor that I knew of who owed me money. So naturally, I talked about him. You'll always find dirt in the church.
8: You're right.
6: I didn't have to say that. You know, I'm letting you know that I've seen that. And I'm a PK.
8: Yes, sir.
6: Just so you know, I grew up as a preacher's kid. For those that don't know what PK means, preacher's kid.
8: Yes, sir.
6: So my dad was gangster. You know, I remember certain times. I remember one time my dad used to keep a gun in the pulpit. I didn't know. I said, "Dad, what's that gun all about being in the pulpit?" He said, "Well, son, you never know. You never know. The devil is in the church just as well as he outside.
8: Yes,
6: he
8: sir.
6: He will be inside. I'm keeping that gun right there." We had a service one time. You know how we always have those church services.
8: Right.
6: Anytime in the black church, you got an annual usher day. You got the anniversary, pastor's anniversary day. And then we also have what my dad called shoot 'em up day. You know, shoot 'em up day. Because there's going to be somebody in that sanctuary. That's how he said it. Not sanctuary, but sanctuary. That you may have to shoot 'em up. You know, when it comes to people taking money out of the offering plate, you got to shoot 'em. You know, if they don't know how to bow their head, shoot 'em. You know, no, that kind of thing. But man, it's just something that I've been doing for a long time. And like I said, I love what I do. And we are definitely going to have so much fun on June the 1st with myself, Jam, and Jay Lamont, Jay Red. Of course, I got love for Jay Red. That's my dude, man.
8: Been on it for many years.
6: And that's my spiritual brother. And we're like fam.
8: Yes, sir.
6: Fam. And of course, Andre Bailey. If you've never seen Andre Bailey, that dude is hilarious.
8: Wow.
6: And the one and only AJ Jamal.
8: AJ Jamal. So,
6: yeah, you better get your handkerchief ready, get your tissue ready, because you're gonna be in tears. You're gonna be. It's gonna be a glorious time. Sometimes I wonder why some pastors speak in tongue like the way they do, because you never know if they're cussing or something in that tongue. Heshi not in the day. Blah blah blah. Wouldn't you love to hear somebody cuss somebody out in tongue? Everybody doesn't know what you're doing. Like somebody says something bad about you, Steve. I'd be like, "There you go, right there. Who is that?" He did, you know, he did what? You heard what I said. You know, I'm like, man, be quiet. Don't say it too loud. You don't know if somebody may understand that tongue language.
8: I love
6: I'm so
8: it.
6: Sorry.
8: I love
6: I'm so
8: it.
6: Sorry. Yeah. Uh-huh.
8: So, Jay, I mean, man, you've been doing this for a long time, man. I mean, is it weird for people like me who I'm almost 60, bro, and I feel like I've grown up on your comedy, man. Is that weird for people to say, like, wait a minute, how you going to grow
6: you
8: up?
6: You know what? At times it is, man, because I know we're all getting up there. I'm saying we're getting that up to a certain age, and it's so funny because even matter of fact, the other day I was doing an event somewhere. I can't remember where I was at. Gentleman walks up to me and he said, man, I've been watching you ever since I was a kid. I said, ever since you was a kid. And, you know, and I looked at him, I said, man, I was 12. If you probably saw me on TV, I was 12 then, you know. And he fell out laughing, trying to make me feel old. I said, man, well, ever since I was a kid. I said, what you talking about?
8: Right.
6: And I'm saying, and I had to ask myself, how old was I at the time when he saw me on TV?
8: See.
6: You know, but either way it goes, it was a great feeling. It felt good because that lets me know that people were watching. I mean,
8: yeah, man.
6: And sometimes it amazes me, even those in the business. I've had certain individuals in the celebrity game who have seen us on Def Jam and Comic View, and I never realized that they were watching. You know,
8: wow.
6: Matter of fact, the very first time I met Jamie Foxx and I, for those that don't know, I've been good friends with Jamie for years, and
8: yes, sir.
6: We've got some stuff together. And even he said to me at the time before he got in the game, he said he used to watch BET's Comic View and Def Jam religiously. And he said, man, I remember when I first saw you. This is Jamie telling me this. I remember when I first saw you, man. I said, oh, man, I love this dude. I love this dude. So he said, anytime I came on, he was right. He was glued to the TV.
8: Yeah,
6: so that
8: man.
6: Blew my mind to hear Jamie Foxx tell me that.
8: Yeah, man.
6: So, yeah.
8: And your gifting, Jay, is so much vaster than most comedians. You do the beatbox, you do the impressions, you do all of that stuff. What did you get like in a room, man, and just say, I gotta work on this stuff? Because you can't just do an impression without working on it after a certain amount of time.
6: Well, that's from growing up. That was, you know, that was for me myself being a kid. I would always, whatever I would hear on the radio, whatever I saw on television as far as public figures, even singers, because like I said, I'm a musician, you know, as you know, my background is music. So yeah. Certain singers that I would hear, I would kind of just emulate their voice. I would pick up their voice to kind of emulate the way they sound.
8: Wow.
6: And then what I would do is go back and listen to certain songs, and I would listen to the instrument sounds. I was very particular. I mean, I'm like 8, 7, 8, 9 years old.
8: Wow.
6: Listen to the bass, how the bass guitar would sound, how the guitar sounded on that certain song, and I would just start imitating those sounds.
8: Man.
6: Like for example, the guitar, it freaks people out when I do the guitar sound, because how that started was I was watching the movie about Woodstock, this concert you probably heard about.
8: Yes, sir.
6: In 1969. This was during the psychedelic era. And I saw and never heard of this brother. I saw this brother with a big afro with a bandana around his head, Jimi Hendrix.
8: Yes, sir.
6: And I saw him when I saw him play the electric guitar. He's playing a 6-string electric guitar of the Star Spangled Banner.
8: Wow.
6: I was mesmerized. And plus, I wanted to play guitar. I wanted to take up guitar. And so I just started imitating the sound by watching him, the footage of Jimi Hendrix.
8: Wow.
6: And that's what got me doing the guitar sounds. So I said, you know, like I said, I was already in a band, but I said, when I do the comedy, I'm going to bring my musical talents to the comedy stage.
8: Yeah.
6: So that way, that'll be my way to show you all, show the crowd, here's what I do. I'm going to make you laugh, but while I'm making you laugh, check this out. Oh, by the way, watch what I do here. And so that's how that came about.
8: I love it, man.
6: Indeed.
8: I love it.
6: Uh-huh.
8: Yes,
6: yep.
8: Sir. So that's June 1st. You guys, you got to get your tickets at yoshis.com. We're going to have a great time. I'm going to be there. Y'all got to be in the house. Let's show them that Bay Area love to Jam and Jay Lamont and these wonderful comedians. Shout out to Tina Claiborne Connor Carter for putting this together, man. We are excited, man, and I can't wait to see you, Doc.
6: Yes, we want everybody to come on out. And plus, I'm going to have some merchandise I'm going to sell. I've got a few things, Steve, if you don't mind, I got a few things that I still have from the pandemic. This is my sale. You know how they always say clearance sale, going out of business sale. This is what I call, hey, this all I got sale. This all I got sale. Not this is all I got, but this is all I got sale. So I may sell myself. Don't take that the wrong way when I say that. I'm going to sell myself. Women only.
8: That's right, Doc.
6: We'll talk about all that after the show. We're not going to mention that on here, live on the air. We're not going to do that. You know, don't take that the wrong way. Like I said, get your mind out the gutter. That's not what I meant, you know, but I'm going to sell myself, you know.
8: I love it.
6: Yeah. Come on down to Yoshi. I had one guy, I had to ask him. He said, what's the name of that place? Yoshi? I said, no, Yoshi. He said, Yoshi. That sound like a praise.
8: Right. Yoshi.
6: Can I get a Yoshi? Yoshi Hashinada Hasaba. I'm sorry about that.
8: It's all good. I love it, man. Again, June 1st, Yoshis.com. You guys are going to have a clean, good time with these wonderful comedians. Give them all your social media sites, Jam and Jay Lamont, so they can follow you and support you, brother.
6: Yeah, you can follow me on all social media, Facebook, Twitter, Instagram, fan base, all social media, LinkedIn, at Jammin' without the G. Jammin' Jay Lamont. JammynJayLamont. So make sure you check that. Also, by the way, Stephen, for those that don't know, I'm also a recording artist.
8: Yes,
6: I
8: sir.
6: I have a song out. I have a couple of songs out that you can get on all digital platforms, Spotify, iTunes. My latest song is called Celebrate, which, get this, went up to number 12 on the charts over in the UK.
8: Wow.
6: So that's like my other career because I'm still doing music. So check it out. Called Celebrate by Jay Lamont.
8: Celebrate.
6: And we look forward to seeing you guys June the 1st.
8: June the 1st, Celebrate by Jay Lamont. You guys go get it. We're about to play it right now on the Stephen Parker Show, man. Thank you so much, man. I'll see you when you get out here on June 1st. You guys enjoy. Celebrate.

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1: Ask Dr. Cobbs. Well, greetings and God bless you. This is Pastor Dr. Cynthia Chess with Mountains Hope Community Worship Center in Tracy, California. And I want to express to you today during our motivational moment that it is okay for you to cry out to the Lord and let him know, Lord, I need a break. I know this is resonating with so many of you. So many of you are crying out in the spirit, but some have been told that you're weak when you say, Lord, I need a break. I know we've been taught he puts no more on us than we can bear, but I want you to understand with all of the weight that you carry, with all of the warfare that's been going on around you and all of the warfare that has taken place in your life, I want you to recognize, just as David does right here in Psalm 55:6, that it is okay for you to give yourself grace and for you to say, Lord, I need a break. David says, if I had wings like a dove, then I would just fly away and I'd be at rest. I'd get beyond all of this foolishness and all of this chaos and all of the warfare and the fight that I have been amongst. David says here, he gets tired. Listen, just like each and every one of you, some are tired of fighting in your marriage, tired of fighting for your finances, robbing Peter to pay Paul. Some are just tired of fighting emotionally. You've given out everything that you had. Some are tired of fighting spiritually. Some are just tired of being strong for everybody else. And then there are those that just say, I am sick and tired of being sick and tired. Just declare on today, Lord, I need a break. As David recognized it, David also knew that even though I am in a place where I feel like I'm tired, exhaustion is trying to take over me. I am in a place where oppression has come up against me. I've been in a place of delay. I've been in a place of mental exhaustion. I've been in a place under spiritual attacks. But I know the one in whom I trust. I know I can go to the breaker. David says in verse 16, as for me, I will call upon God, and the Lord will save me. Verse 22, I can cast my burden upon the Lord, and he will sustain me. And in verse 23, he declares, I've not lost my faith. I will trust in the Lord. He is my God and my shepherd. I want you to recognize it is okay for you to cry, Lord, I need a break. Because when you cry in the ark of safety, you're crying out to the breaker himself. And he always brings breakthrough. I want you to be at peace and recognize that God is with you. This is Pastor Dr. Cynthia Chess. 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We have both Facebook Live and in person. In person, we're at 213 West 11th Street, Tracy, California. We also have our midweek service every Wednesday evening, Kingdom Advancement, from 6 p.m. to 7 p.m. on Facebook Live. And then join us Monday through Friday, 6 a.m. to 7 a.m. on our prayer line, 1-877-489-6501, code 80101. I want you to know, people of God, the breaker has inclined his ear and he hears you. Lord, I need a break. And the breaker always comes through. God bless you.
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6: The thought I have to share with you today is the fact that God loves you. 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
4: 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Read your Bible, see if you can find that. 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You stand when he comes in the room because it is a demonstration of the respect for the office, if not the individual.
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13: This is Issues Today, a look at the challenges that face us all. 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
14: Well, hello. It's great to have you with us. Welcome. Today, Dr. Peter Cowie discusses the state of the healthcare system. Susan Hedlund and Camille Kapp will comment on the financial challenges of cancer. Plus, Jeff Todd and Dr. Paul Chan on eye care. 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
14: We talk a lot about health on this program, particularly because it affects everybody, obviously. But when it comes to the healthcare system, we have done a few shows, but not necessarily from an insider's view. And we're going to do that today. Dr. Peter Cowie is joining us. He's a cardiologist, a professor of pharmacology at Thomas Jefferson University in Philadelphia, and has a very interesting new book called Failure to Treat, which chronicles 20 cases that he talks about where the healthcare system has failed. Dr. Cowie, good to have you with us today on the program.
22: Bob, thanks for having me. It's a pleasure.
14: Yeah, you've been in medicine for how long now? too long to count, right?
22: almost 45 years.
14: Wow, great. Have you seen any it getting better as far as improvements at all, or is it getting worse, do you think?
22: Well, the irony is that the technology of medicine is astronomically better than it was when I started. I mean, the things that we're doing and the way we're doing them in cardiology, for example, I mean, all the non-invasive surgeries and ablation procedures and medications, I mean, it's phenomenal. The flip side, however, is that we have not provided access to all of that technology to all of our patients because of a number of limitations, including payment and access and volume and not enough physicians, that kind of thing. So although we've made medicine technology better, our patients have not really had the benefit of all of that.
14: And that is particularly true, I guess, in rural areas, smaller areas, right?
22: It is true in rural areas, but ironically, again, it's also happening in the inner cities where we're creating healthcare deserts. Hospitals are closing because they're under enormous financial pressure, and it's leaving a number of citizens in the cities as well as out in the rural areas without any access. One of the statistics I saw, Bob, recently is that 43% of counties in the United States don't have a cardiologist in residence. If you need to see a cardiologist, you need to go pretty far to see one. And that's a pretty basic service that we should be able to provide for our citizens, I think.
14: Oh, sure. Also, consolidation of hospitals, that's kind of nosed out some of the smaller ones, hasn't it?
22: Yes. We have seen corporatization of medicine, if you will. Large healthcare systems buying out small hospitals, private equity coming into areas and buying hospitals with the deliberate intention to bankrupt them and then close them and reap the benefits of the real estate, et cetera, and their assets. So yes, we have seen a shrinkage in the number of healthcare systems and number of hospitals and progressively less control at the local level.
14: Yeah, and I suppose, too, certainly medical insurance continues to go up for just about everybody. And a lot of people don't get care because they can't afford it in certain things, right?
22: Absolutely. And, you know, I just saw yesterday, I don't know if you saw it or not, but people who have Medicare don't get 100% of their coverage. They get 80%, and they need to have some kind of a supplemental insurance called Medigap. And right. Those policies have doubled in costs in the last year. So now we have elderly people on fixed incomes trying to depend on Medicare who are now going to be squeezed by an increasing costs of supplemental insurance. But it's across the board. I mean, we're seeing it at every single socioeconomic level that people are paying much, much more for healthcare. And the unfortunate thing is that they're not necessarily getting better care.
14: Yeah, it's interesting to look at that. And I think people do have that kind of idea that Medicare is free, but it isn't. As you mentioned, it pays 80%. So you have to make up the 20% either with cash or get some kind of a supplemental policy. Even the Advantage programs, their prices are going up as well. So
22: yes, they are. And the amount that the government has increased for subsidies for Medicare Advantage plans is not keeping pace with the cost of the care. And so insurance companies are limiting the amount of coverage for each of these Medicare plans. They're creating smaller panels, limiting access because they're taking a bath just like everybody else.
14: Yeah. What are solutions? We've talked about some of the problems. How do you see what should we do in the future?
22: Well, as unpalatable as some people think it might be, we really need to create a system in which everybody in this country has access to basic medical care. I mean, that doesn't have to be fancy stuff. It doesn't have to be, you know, the top of the line care, but the ability to see a primary care doctor, the ability to go to the emergency room, to get your medications without paying without paying a king's ransom, without having to decide whether you want to have dinner or your pills. I mean, those basic services need to be provided to everyone. If they were, then hospitals that are currently taking care of uninsured and underinsured patients would benefit. Obviously, patients would, as well as other healthcare providers. We simply have to have the courage to say that we need to do this. Like every other developed country in the world, we need to provide medical care for everybody.
14: It's interesting. And also looking at the pharmacy costs, there's been a lot of talk about benefit managers as there's been legislation to try to get rid of them to kind of, they're sort of the middleman in the prescription drug trade. Is that going to happen, do you think, or are they too entrenched?
22: Yeah, in the current system, it's extremely unlikely that we'll be able to fix that because they are actually a necessary link, the way we have things set up now, a necessary link between the pharmaceutical industry and the pharmacies, for example. And we can try to regulate them. But again, it's like putting a Band-Aid on a gaping wound. The big problem here is how much medicines cost. And the reason they cost so much is because we've allowed pharmaceutical companies to develop drugs for relatively niche indications. I don't know whether you've had the misfortune of listening to Morgan Freeman commercials. For ATTR cardiomyopathy, which obviously is not a common disease, and the treatment that he's talking about, by the way, costs thousands and thousands of dollars. We have to get away from this. We need to do things like treat high blood pressure and type 2 diabetes in the African American community that's causing strokes and heart attacks left and right. I mean, we need to get back to the basics.
14: Dr. Peter Cowie, thanks for joining us. Appreciate your comments.
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13: Food for the brain. This is Issues Today. Here is Bob Gourley.
14: You know, cancer is so pervasive in our society, and unfortunately, it is not just the emotional, physical aspects of it, but financial as well. And we're going to be talking about that today with Susan Hedlund, who's the director of the Biller Family Foundation, and also a cancer survivor, Camille Kapp, is going to be joining us. Good to have both of you with us today on the program.
24: Thanks for being here.
14: Well, let's start with you, Susan. Tell us a little about the Biller Family Foundation and support of cancer care.
24: So the Biller Family Foundation has been in existence for about 25 years with a variety of different initiatives. But the particular one that I'm involved with is called Together for Supportive Care. And it is a movement to try to make the whole person cancer care available to anyone in the United States, regardless of where they live or what type of insurance they have. And it's really been a personal mission on the part of Sherry Biller, who lost two very dear friends when she was a young mom and felt that had they gotten better support during that time, that their families would have fared better.
14: Well, very good. And this is really has to do with the whole kind of life approach, right, that we're talking about here?
24: It sure does. Because we know that cancer treatment, while we've had lots and lots of successes in helping people to survive cancer and to live longer lives, it still takes its toll. As you said, navigating the health system is really complex, and also the financial navigation in and of itself is enormous. Cancer is an expensive disease to treat, and even for people with very good insurance, they often incur a lot of out-of-pocket expenses or may need to stop working temporarily, and so it's a whole host of other issues that go well beyond the diagnosis and treatment of the disease itself.
14: Yeah, there have been so many people, unfortunately, that have gotten into financial really trouble because of this and not able to pay their bills. And these are people that have worked hard all their lives, that have always paid their bills, and all of a sudden they're in a financial situation. So it's very it's become very, very stressful for them.
24: Yeah, in fact, there's a whole body of knowledge out there for financial toxicity specific to cancer care. And so one of the things that we are really advocating for, in addition to other support services like mental health care, dietitian support, and caregiver support, we also are really advocating for financial navigation so that people can understand their insurance benefits and help to figure out how to get through this journey with the least financial impact as possible.
14: Yeah, very important. Camille, Cap, tell us about your story. You have breast cancer, correct?
2: Yeah, triple negative breast cancer. And yeah, cancer affects every aspect of your life. I know we had to pay three out-of-pocket max in the period of 9 months because of my diagnosis, and I wasn't able to bring in my small supplemental income. And my husband had to find a different job, start over with insurance, and then 5 months later, we were starting over again, and we had already paid the first one. So, yeah, it gets to be a lot. But I really hit a low point about 9 or 10 months after my diagnosis when life got to be just so heavy for me. I was through with my 5 months of chemotherapy. I made it through my double mastectomy. I was still doing oral chemo and immunotherapy, but I was struggling mentally and dealing with depression really for the first time in my life. And so when I approached my wonderful oncologist about that, asking him if he could refer me to talk to a mental health therapist that had experience dealing with cancer patients, he said, no, I don't have anybody I could recommend you to, but I could prescribe something for you if you like. And I said, I actually feel like that's part of my problem. I feel like I have too many chemicals in my body. So I continued to look for support and didn't have the best luck until several months later when I was talking with my oncologist nurse who was accessing my port, and we got into a conversation and talking about my mental struggles. She asked me if I had heard of Survivor Healthcare, and they had mental health support. They had nutritionists, they had occupational therapists, they had a whole series of services that were there the entire time that I didn't even know about and could abuse from the day one.
14: Yeah, you know, that is so important, the mental aspect of this, because certainly doctors are great at treating those physical symptoms, but not necessarily trained in the mental aspect of it. So, and we know about the depression and things that can happen because of this, so it's very, very important. Yeah, go ahead.
2: They do a great job of saving our lives. But we have to have support to live life again, live a quality life.
14: Yeah, also the family members and spouses, they need support too, don't they? Is that part of this as well?
2: It sure is. In fact, there's growing awareness of the impact of cancer on what we call caregivers, the family caregivers, whether that's a spouse or extended family, the impact on children. And that is part of this as well, because I think, as the saying goes, it takes a village, not only to heal, but to recover. And I think one of the things that we are really advocating for is support for the whole ecosystem, if you will, that person has been.
14: Yeah, that's right, and very, very important. And navigating all of this, and of course, the healthcare system just on its own, it's a little difficult, even if you know, because you have usually more than one doctor, you have a lot of other things to go as well. So it's one of those situations where the cancer diagnosis is bad enough, but then the rest of the system's there too, right?
2: That's absolutely right, and it's become so much more complex. And so we are also advocating for navigators to help people get through the system and understand the care that they're receiving.
14: Well, Susan Hedlund, great to have you on the program. Also, you, Camille. You know, it's so interesting with the cost of cancer as high as it is. It's great that organizations can help out with that. Again, our guest, Susan Hedlund, director of the Biller Family Foundation, and Camille Cappy, cancer survivor.
4: 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That ticket? That was nothing. 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
27: We make you think. Here's Bob.
14: You know, eyes are so important, of course, to everybody. And yet I think sometimes we take them for granted, particularly if maybe we're out in the sun and we don't have sunglasses on or other things. We're going to talk about a new campaign called Best Eyes for Life. And joining us is Jeff Todd, who is president and CEO of Prevent Blindness. Also, Dr. R.V. Paul Chan, who is the head of ophthalmology and visual sciences at the University of Illinois Chicago. It's great to have both of you with us today.
28: Thanks for having us.
29: Thank you.
14: Jeff, first, let's start with you. Tell us about this campaign, The Best Eyes for Life.
28: Sure thing. Here at Prevent Blindness, we spend every day thinking about vision and eye health, as does Dr. Chan in his work. But we know that the general person doesn't spend a lot of time thinking about eye health, and we think they should spend a little bit more time doing so. And so we launched the Best Eyes for Life campaign at Prevent Blindness as a multimedia educational campaign to raise awareness and prioritize eye health and safety. We know that about 7 million people in this country live with vision loss or blindness, which could have been prevented with the appropriate vision screenings and interventions. And so this campaign aims to deliver positive and empowering messages about the importance of caring for your eyes every day.
14: I guess people don't necessarily go to the ophthalmologist unless they're getting an eye exam or that kind of thing. They think about it when they need glasses, usually not in terms of illness, right?
28: That's absolutely right, Dr. Shane.
29: Yeah, I think that this happens so often, which is we may not feel anything, we may not have any visual complaints, so we don't think we necessarily need to go see the ophthalmologist. But it's similar to how we go to our primary care physician, you know, routinely, just to make sure that we're doing okay. So there are so many conditions that can affect our eyes. And when we think about this, and you know this expression, you know, the eyes are the window to the soul, and it absolutely is. So if you think about conditions like diabetes or high blood pressure, all of these things not only can just affect our bodies, but can cause damage to our eyes if we're not cared for.

0: Should they start having exams?
1: Yeah, so the earliest age is at birth, right? So all children who are born should get an eye exam by the pediatrician and then see someone within a year of age and then 3 years and so forth and so on to make sure that they're developing appropriately. And then as we enter adulthood in our 20s and 30s and then in our 40s, and as we get older, annually, I would say after the age of 65. So, you know, this is a routine issue. And it's more preventative than anything else.
0: Yeah. Are there some, I know there are many different diseases, but are there some kind of general symptoms that happen that you can kind of tell us about?
1: Yeah. So when we think about acute symptoms, especially for things that we would say, you know, I'm a retina surgeon. People talk about when you go to the eye doctor, do you see flashing lights? Do you see floaters? And so forth. You know, those are things that we think about for maybe someone who might have a retinal tear or a retinal detachment. Cataracts, glaucoma, that can be more gradual, right? So you can just maybe have some change in contrast sensitivity or some difficulty driving at night. Age-related macular degeneration, you may see some blurring in your central vision or some distortion. So the symptoms can vary, but I would say any visual complaint should be warranted to have you go see an ophthalmologist.
0: Yeah, and a lot of people suffer from dry eyes, depending on the climate where they are. Regular drops are a good idea in that case.
1: Yeah, dry eye can be a result of many, many things. And, you know, I have a number of colleagues who specialize in this. And, you know, as we get older, again, you can develop dry eyes. And I think it's important to see a comprehensive ophthalmologist or a cornea specialist to make sure that no further intervention is needed, you know, beyond artificial tears and so forth.
0: Yeah, it's very important as far as that goes, too. And it's just kind of simple things like that. And I guess if these symptoms persist, that's when you need to go too, to the ophthalmologist. Now, tell us again the difference between optometrists and ophthalmologists. I think sometimes there's confusion in that.
1: Yeah, optometrists are generally general eye care providers, right? So they go to university and then they go to optometry school. Ophthalmologists are eye surgeons, right? So we go to university, we go to medical school, and then we do specialized training in ophthalmology and ophthalmic surgery. So there is a distinct difference. You know, in my department, we have optometrists. They generally provide general eye care, but then if there's something that is interventional, they will refer to an ophthalmologist. So again, very important collaborative environment to have optometry and ophthalmology work together. But again, there's a different degree of specialization.
0: Yeah, I always wonder if there's a little animosity between you guys. But I guess there isn't, right? You work together in most cases.
1: Yeah, and what I will say is that, you know, working with Prevent Blindness, it's a great aggregator and advocate for eye care in general. And maybe, Jeff, you can comment on that.
2: Well, you know,
0: yeah,
2: I just...
0: Please do.
2: I just think that it's, you know, there are enough eyes out there in this world that we need more eye care providers, whether they're ophthalmologists and optometrists. And one of the things we talk about a lot is it's one thing for us to sit here and say that everyone should go out and get an eye exam. It's not necessarily easy for everyone to do for a variety of access reasons. And one of those is just workforce. Some people, especially in rural communities, it may be hours away from an eye care provider, an optometrist, or an ophthalmologist. So because we have many more optometrists, those are often those most accessible eye care providers. But when they're working close with their ophthalmology partners, that's when the system is really working.
0: Dr. Chen, thanks for joining us. Jeff Todd also with us, President and CEO of Prevent Blindness.
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12: 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I'm your host, Melvin Williams, and today is no exception because we're going to be featuring some hit classic songs from my boys, the Williams Brothers. So get ready because it's about to go down.